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1: It's a risky business. That's why sometimes we need a push to take the plunge.
2: Hello?
3: Jeff? Jeff Weisberg?
2: I'm not interested.
3: No, this isn't a sales call. It's Rona, Jeff. Rona from Country Day High School in Albany. Don't you remember?
2: Sure.
3: Were you at the reunion last week? I wasn't sure if I missed you there.
2: No, I wasn't. There was no one I wanted to see again. I mean, except you, of course. But I assumed you wouldn't be there.
3: Because everyone thought I was a freak except you.
2: Was that true?
3: Pretty much. Even though you were the only person who was reasonably nice to me, I went anyway.
2: Good for you.
3: Actually, it sucked. No one even remembered me.
2: They're probably all losers now anyway.
3: Actually, they all have great jobs and families. Do you have any kids?
2: No. You?
3: No, not really. I mean, no. I haven't found the right person to have them with yet.
2: Well, these days, that doesn't have to stop you.
3: Whatever these days means. Are you still doing theater? You wanted to be an actor, right?
2: You remember that? I thought so for a while. But then reality set in. I work on Wall Street.
3: Oh, so you sold out. That's cool. Hey, Jeff, I'm looking at the yearbook, and there's a picture of you dressed up as Ethel Merman for the variety show senior year. Remember that?
2: I did that by losing a bet. I never regretted it ever since. I've changed a lot since then, okay? No one even calls me Jeff anymore. It's Jeffrey. Anyway, how did you get my number?
3: I hope it's all right that I called. I mean, I hope I'm not...
2: I was just curious.
3: The internet. You can find out almost anything from it, these days, as you would say. But I couldn't find you on Facebook.
2: I don't have time for that. Listen, I'm sort of in the middle of something here.
3: Going out for the evening?
2: Not exactly.
3: Oh, so you're at home alone on a Saturday night. Interesting. Remember how we used to watch reruns of The Love Boat together on Saturday nights while the rest of the world was out having a good time?
2: Right. Maybe I can give you a call another time.
3: Actually, I'm coming to New York City soon, so I was hoping we could spend time together and I could stay with you for a few days.
2: Sure. I'll call you.
3: That's sweet of you, Jeff. You always were considerate, but we're always so careful not to be too considerate.
2: Where are you living these days?
3: Nebraska.
2: How did you end up there?
3: It's a long story. I'll call you again sometime, all right?
2: I guess.
3: Like, maybe Sunday night?
2: This Sunday?
3: And Jeff, you will be home then, won't you? You had sort of a history of dodging calls.
2: I did? Are you sure that was me? Hello?
3: Oh my God, Jeff. I'm so sorry. Did I wake you?
2: Yeah. It's 4 a.m. Who is this?
3: It's Rona, Jeff.
2: It's Jeffrey, remember?
3: Sorry, Jeff. Listen, I'll call back another time. I thought it was 4 p.m. I don't sleep much these days, or even leave the house for that matter.
2: I guess I can talk for a few. I only have to get up in 2 hours.
3: You're a real sport. Didn't used to be, though. I could barely even get you to stay on the phone for 5 minutes, Jeff.
2: Never mind. Did we used to go out or something?
3: For like a millisecond.
2: Did we ever?
3: Nope. Came close once, though. I let you make out with me in your car in the school parking lot. But that's as far as it got. I never knew why. You seen anyone now?
2: Not really.
3: Just out of curiosity, what's the longest relationship you've ever been in?
2: I don't know. A few months, maybe?
3: Just what I thought.
2: Don't you have to get up for work tomorrow?
3: Changing the subject. That's cool. Anyway, I'm gainfully unemployed. Always have been. My family's rich, so I don't have to work.
2: Lucky you. So what do you do all day?
3: Paint, draw, write poems, make Rice Krispie treats. Nothing special.
2: As long as you're happy, I guess.
3: You happy getting up at 6?
2: It's not so bad. You have any friends out there?
3: Yeah, I'm the toast of the town.
2: I'm sorry.
3: It was the same thing in New York, anyway. After all these years, I still haven't learned the basic art of small talk.
2: You're doing just fine now. Listen, I should go back to sleep.
3: I know. It's too bad I live all the way out here. Although, you were never too good at returning phone calls anyway.
2: Well, I was a teenager.
3: But people don't really change that much, right?
1: Sometimes we need a push.
2: Hello?
3: Hi, Jeff. It's me again.
2: Who's this?
3: It's Rona. Who do you think?
2: Oh, hey. What's up?
3: Home alone again on a Saturday night?
2: Oh, no, no. I was having a party. Maybe we could talk another time?
3: How many people are there?
2: Oh, I don't know. 20 or so?
3: Is that a good turnout for you? I mean, how many didn't show up?
2: I don't know. The night's not over yet.
3: How do you know these people?
2: You know, around. Work, neighbors, the usual. Listen, Rona, can I call you back maybe tomorrow?
3: Hey, you want to hear what you wrote to me on our high school yearbook?
2: Actually...
3: Dear Rona, I know that I haven't always been the best friend to you, but I hope that we can remain in touch for many years to come.
2: Listen, Rona, I was probably drunk when I wrote it.
3: That's nice to know. You know what I was just thinking about?
2: What?
3: Remember that awful fight we had at the David Bowie concert? I thought you were going to hit me. I'm sure you're not like that now.
2: That's right. I've changed a lot. I went through a lot of therapy. I'm almost like a different person. You probably wouldn't even recognize me.
3: Everyone's changed. That's the problem. You know, in college, I used to get invited to dinners, openings, screenings, you name it. I could walk down the street and run into, like, 5 people in one afternoon. Now, I hardly know anyone. What happened, Jeff? Why did everyone drift apart?
2: Maybe it's because you live in Alaska.
3: It's Nebraska. Why do you think I moved out here? No one in New York even knows I left.
2: Tell me about it. The other day, I got a raise, and the only other person I thought to call to congratulate me was my mother. I used to have all these friends in school. If I went to a reunion now... I don't think I'd even remember who anyone was.
3: Except me, right?
2: Of course.
3: You know, you can call me anytime.
2: Thanks.
3: I mean that. I don't have anything to do all day except pick lint out of my belly button.
2: Why don't you get a job or something?
3: There's nothing I know how to do.
2: So volunteer. There has to be something you can do with your life.
3: You should talk.
2: Look, I never asked you to call me. I don't even remember who you are.
3: So you lied to me.
2: I felt sorry for you.
3: I thought you remembered me. I thought you were my friend.
2: Look, I'm sorry. I didn't mean... Rona? Yes, I need the number for a Rona. Rona... I don't even know her last name. What's the area code for Alaska?

0: Hello?
1: Hi, Jeff. It's me. Me, meaning Rona.
0: Oh, thank God. I was going to call you, but I didn't even know your last name.
1: It's Elliot, Jeff. Rona Elliot. You never even asked me for my last name.
0: I know. I'm sorry.
1: Well, I'm on my way over. What's your address?
0: What do you mean?
1: To visit. I'm in New York. You said you wanted to hang out. Remember?
0: I did.
1: Is it all right if I stay with you for a night or two?
0: Well, my place is a mess, and I don't even have an extra bed.
1: I'm not much of a neat freak myself, and the couch is fine. You do have a couch, don't you?
0: Yeah, but listen, Rona, this isn't a really good time. I have tons of work to do fixing up this place before I have company.
1: I told you it doesn't matter to me.
0: But it matters to me. Anyway, I'm really busy right now, and I started seeing someone.
1: And you were still single a few days ago. Wow, you work fast. Who is she?
0: Rona, I'm sorry. But I'm just not into having company now. I shouldn't have said you could stay here.
1: No, you shouldn't have. But it's all right. I'll have my little weekend in New York before I go back to the end of the world. Can't we at least get together for dinner?
0: Sure.
1: Great. I'll call you when I find a hotel.
0: Okay.
1: Is tonight okay? Say, 7 o'clock?
0: Sure.
1: Great. I can't wait to see you, Jeff. Goodbye.

0: Hi, this is Jeffrey. I'm not home right now, so leave a message after the beep.
1: Too bad you won't pick up the phone. We have a lot in common, after all. Neither of us has changed one bit, Jeffrey.

0: Hi, Veronica. It's me, Alina Lindquist from George Washington High School in New York City. Were you at the reunion last week? I wasn't sure if I missed you there. You see, I always remembered you, Veronica, because you were the only person who was nice to me.
1: Don't You Remember Me was written by Aaron Levitman and directed by Claire Gardner. Don't You Remember Me stars Yannick Morin as Jeffrey and Christine Padilla as Rona. Intro music, Piano Parapentes, was provided by Lobo Loco through freemusicarchive.com. Next is Scattered Among the Stars by Terry Klein.
2: Oh, thank you for coming today. Thank you so much.
1: I'm so sorry for your loss.
2: Thank you. Thank you. Oh, she was a good sister.
1: She was my neighbor.
2: She was your neighbor, yes, she was.
1: Cancer, I think.
2: Cancer.
3: Oh, that's yes, too bad. Yeah.
1: How did you know Dr. Thomas? We gather together today to celebrate the life of Dr. Susan Thomas, devoted sister, loving aunt, brilliant researcher, and colleague to her fellow physicists, patient and nurturing mentor to her students, and above all,
0: an atheist.
2: Shh, Caitlin, please.
1: A good person, a true humanist.
0: Don't shush me. This is a complete farce, Mom, and you know it.
2: Your Aunt Susan
0: said no religious BS.
2: And I respected that.
1: For those of you who don't know me, I'm Dr. Esme Hernandez. On behalf of all of us here in the Collider Physics Group, I'd like to thank Dr. Thomas's sister, Megan Carter, and niece, Caitlin Carter, for helping to organize today's celebration.
0: You just had to have a service.
2: Celebration. And we're at the university. No church, no minister, just family, colleagues, and friends.
1: I'd especially like to thank the Carter family for lending us the striking portrait of Susan. It really captures her spirit. Equal parts brilliance and playfulness. A good combination in a scientist.
2: I knew they'd love your painting.
0: If I had known this is what you wanted it for.
2: Shh.
1: Susan and I worked side by side, smashing atoms, as they say, and hoping to increase by whatever amount we could human understanding of the laws of subatomic physics, as capricious or crazy as those laws still seem to be, even to us who are doing the math.
2: Family and friends seeing her off. Susan would have loved
0: it. Mom, all she really wanted was to be cremated and to have her ashes scattered among the stars.
1: Susan, our work was meticulous, rigorous, and often frustrating, but your wit kept us from our wit's end.
2: Cremation, I can understand. As for the rocket ride, that's just ridiculous and cheap.
0: Elysium space would have been an amazing way for her to go, from stardust to stardust. And $2,000 is not cheap.
2: Secondary payload on a rocket full of commercial satellites.
0: Scientific satellites, too.
1: I remember one long evening bombarding atoms for hours with no measurable effect. Hey, particles, I yelled. I was so exasperated. Don't you want to come out and play?
2: So we should shoot her into the sky to float around aimlessly in space?
0: Not aimlessly. Orbiting. And we can follow her on our phones with a tracking app.
1: And then Susan decides to answer on behalf of the particles in this silly, squeaky voice.
2: Until she falls out of her orbit and burns up.
0: As a glorious shooting star.
1: We're busy in here, she says. So I say, doing what, may I ask?
4: Playing dice with the universe, Einstein.
2: Susan?
0: What?
1: I guess you had to be there. And here.
4: And everywhere, simultaneously.
2: They must have been good friends. She almost sounds like Susan.
1: Physicist jokes. I'm going to miss you, Susan.
4: I'll miss you too, Esme.
2: Did you hear that?
0: What?
2: I thought, never mind. I guess I'm just overwrought.
1: And now I'd like to bring up Dariel Gonzalez, one of our graduate students.
5: Hello, everyone. Dr. Thomas was my doctoral advisor. This is so hard.
2: Susan deserves a proper burial, a proper gravestone, someplace close by where we can visit her.
0: There is no her anymore.
4: Take your time, Dariel.
2: We don't know that.
0: Religious BS.
5: I'm very grateful for Dr. Thomas's guidance in my research, and even more grateful for her example as a lecturer. She has had a way of explaining just enough and backing off when students were able to finish the explanations for themselves.
2: Listen, I fully understand that she's dead, and I accept that. I'm not going to see her anymore, and I'm going to put her in the ground without any help from God or hope of heaven. It's just that I...
0: What?
5: And like Dr. Hernandez said, she had a great sense of humor. If it looks like a quark, and it ducks like a quark. Well, goodbye, Dr. Thomas. Rest in peace.
6: Thank you, Daryl.
2: I'm not willing to send what's left of her body into outer space.
6: As a last tribute, Daryl and I would like to perform an original musical composition by Dr. Thomas, which she used to hum while she worked, and which we have affectionately titled The Eternal Earworm.
2: Your Aunt Susan and I were so close.
0: Even though she was like this major atomic scientist and you spent your life in a State Farm office?
2: The top gun atom smasher and the desk-bound paper pusher. Susan tried 100 times to explain her work to me. Muons and gluons, and I can't remember what all else, let alone understand it. And when I didn't get it, she would laugh and say,
7: Don't worry, Meg. Nobody really gets it. In fact, some aspects of quantum mechanics may be ungettable, at least for the foreseeable.
2: Oh, Susan. But some of her explanations, I think I did understand in a way. The part about most atoms being incredibly strong. For instance, almost unbreakable. Once she told me how much energy it took to run her atom-smashing machine. I forgot the exact number, but it was a lot.
7: 4 billion electron volts. And the most it can do is occasionally knock a protein or a neutron out of the nucleus. To really smash atoms, you need over 1,000 billion electron volts.
2: So cremated or not, I think some of your Aunt Susan still exists. I mean, it's almost like she's here with us now. And who knows? Maybe her personality is so deep inside her atom that even burning couldn't drive them out.
7: Maybe I am here. Somehow. Worth investigating.
0: Unless the burning released it. You know, like, converted into energy.
7: That's my little Katie did. What kind of experiment do you think might demonstrate...
0: Or maybe you're right, because you still feel like she's here. You and Aunt Susan were so close. Maybe your particles are entangled.
2: Entangled?
7: Entanglement means...
0: Aunt Susan told me that sometimes pairs of subatomic particles seem to relate to each other. You can't hardly look at one particle in an entangled pair without the particles somehow knowing about it.
2: Knowing about it?
0: Yeah. The other particle reacts, so it must somehow know what happened to the first one.
7: Take two entangled particles, which can be randomly spin up or spin down along a given axis at any time. As soon as you measure one and discover that it is, say, spin up, you will find that the other one instantaneously becomes spin down. How could it know? And at faster than light speed, faster than anything ought to be able to go?
2: You mean the particles have some kind of ESP?
0: Something like that.
2: I suppose you could say that Susan and I were entangled like that. And I do feel like we're still together. And I'm not about to do anything to disentangle us.
0: You can't. That's the beauty part. Aunt Susan said entangled particles stay that way. And it doesn't matter how far apart they are either.
2: Really?
7: Per current data, a few more experiments.
6: And now I'd like to introduce Dr. Thomas's sister, Megan Carter, who would like to share a few words with us.
2: Thank you all for coming today. I wanted to tell you a little bit about my sister, Susan Thomas. You've already heard, and many of you know, what a brilliant scientist she was. But she was a brilliant sister, too. I'm afraid you're going to have to accept that without evidence, because I don't seem to be able to be able to read the evidence right now. Yes. It was Susan's wish that her ashes be taken up in a rocket ship and scattered among the stars. When Susan and I were kids, a thing like that would have been impossible. But we live in amazing times. We can rocket up into space and we can look down into atoms and we can explain nearly everything, it seemed to me, listening to Susan talk. And some of us, well, some of you physicists can even understand the explanations. Susan, I don't think I can let you go, not all the way up to the stars.
7: Distance doesn't matter.
2: I know we are entangled, but I'm not convinced that such vast distance doesn't matter. I will look for evidence among the subatomic particles of my smashed open heart. It may take some time. Please understand.
7: Take all the time you need. The evidence is there.
8: Scattered Among the Stars was written by Terry Klein and directed by Tanner Sroof. Scattered Among the Stars stars Georgia Athern as Megan Carter, Gloria Goodman as Dr. Susan Thomas, Christine Padilla as Caitlin Carter, Mark Pauly as Dariel Gonzalez, and Rhonda Ware as Dr. Esme Hernandez. Next up is All Aboard by Michael Bergen.
9: Good afternoon, sir. Your ticket, please.
10: Just a minute. I know I have it. Yeah, it's somewhere. Jeez, well, this is embarrassing.
9: No problem. Maybe you bought it tomorrow and left it at home.
10: Actually, I'm going home. Bought it tomorrow?
9: Sure. Happens all the time.
10: It does.
9: Oh, yeah.
10: How could I buy it tomorrow when it's still today?
9: From your perspective, in this space, it's today. But in a quantum sense, maybe it's tomorrow's yesterday. And you bought the ticket tomorrow, which was your today then, but not today's today.
10: Sure. Here. It's for today. We're all square.
9: Thank you. Going home to see someone special?
10: My mother. Rest of the family. It's for a memorial service for my dad. We do it every year.
9: Oh, that's sweet. Not that he's dead, I mean. But the service. You're still entangled.
10: Yeah, I... Entangled?
9: Oh, sorry. I've been taking some online courses. Physics. Now I see everything like it's all giant particles. Quanta bouncing around. You... me, everything. It's fascinating.
10: Hmm.
9: And isn't it great that I work on a train? So appropriate.
10: Is it?
9: Einstein, relativity. A train, someone on it, someone off, and they perceive the same light? Relativity. Oh, but we've really gone so much farther than that.
10: You know, I'm sure you have other passengers.
9: Oh, I checked. You're the only one who got on in Stamford. Actually, you're the only one on the train. Pretty weird for Metro North, huh?
10: So
9: the train? Relativity?
10: I flunked physics.
9: Oh, me too. But I wanted to try again. I am learning so much. Like entanglement, two particles separated from each other can share the same state. Einstein poo-pooed it. Spooky action at a distance, he said. Spooky action. But I believe it.
10: That's good.
9: People, too, were entangled over distances in all sorts of ways. Time and space. And it's all energy. Everything is energy. Even time.
10: Did Einstein say that?
9: Well, if he didn't, he should have. And think about what that means.
10: No more batteries for our watches.
9: We can harness that energy, just like we do with the wind and waves and the sun.
10: To power
9: no,
10: what?
9: To control everything.
10: A time machine?
9: Well, not some little box we step into. It all just is.
10: Okay, so I'm actually already home.
9: In one sense, yeah. In another, you never left.
10: So I don't need to be on this train at all.
9: I guess that's right. But once you're on it, you can't get off until you reach your destination.
10: That sounds so final.
9: I should go check on the platform. Enjoy the rest of your trip.
10: Thanks. What the hell? Man, that was too much.
11: Is this seat free?
10: Sure. Dad?
11: Hiya, Neil. I'm glad you can make room for your old man.
10: What? How? This is not happening.
11: What?
10: You are dead. I am going to your memorial service. You cannot be sitting next to me. Jesus, I have to lay off the edibles before I travel.
11: Well, I'm solid. Huh? No ghost. It's like Meitner said, the conductor. Very nice lady.
10: She said a lot, and not much of it made sense.
11: Well, but I think it's all true. Time, entanglement, relativity, all that crap.
10: You are dead.
11: In one reality, I am. In this one, ta-da!
10: I don't understand.
11: Well, isn't that the beauty of life? Wondrous things can happen, and we don't have to understand them.
10: So, are you dead?
11: Well, yes. And, obviously, no.
10: Oh, please, God, no, make it stop.
11: You're not as happy to see me as I thought you'd be.
10: I'm just very confused, and I want to get off this train.
11: No, you heard her. You can't get off until you reach your destination.
10: New Haven?
11: I think she was speaking metaphorically.
10: Am I gonna die?
11: Of course. But not on the train. Not today. If it really is today.
10: Don't you start.
11: Whoa. Okay, I'm getting off here. I'll see you at the memorial, and you're a good boy.
10: Thanks, Dad.
9: Wasn't that nice of him?
10: Yeah. No. It was confusing as hell, even more than your mumbo-jumbo. I just want to get off this crazy train.
9: But you can't.
10: But I can't. I know. I knew I should have rented a car.
9: Oh, the train is much more relaxed.
10: Do I seem relaxed?
9: And you can meet some very interesting people. Okay, I'm moving on.
10: It looks like a real train. The bathroom's out of order, yesterday's time's all over the floor. I'm sorry, but this is my Jenny?
0: Hello, Neil.
10: I thought you were in Barcelona.
0: I am, and I'm here. Superposition.
10: More physics.
0: We're in several places at once, until you focus on one of them.
10: I haven't thought about you since you left.
0: Really? I didn't choose to be on the train to New Haven, Metro North. The Spanish ones are much nicer.
10: You hated me.
0: I liked Carlos more.
10: Carlos? Is he going to pop up here too?
0: He's home, cooking me paella. You never made me paella.
10: I didn't know you liked paellas. So what's with this? Do you want something?
0: What do you want from me?
10: Nothing. Not a thing. Everything's been good since you left. It's just great. Jesus, Jenny, come back. I still love you.
0: I know.
10: I was a complete jerk.
0: Oh, I know. You wanted to control me. Carlos loves me for who I am. You can't change the past, even with your quantum physics.
10: Physics? What with all the physics today? I just want to go home and...
9: Are you okay? We have a little problem with the tracks up ahead. You just never know what's out in front of you, do you?
10: Really?
9: Did you have a nice chat with Jenny?
10: No. She and I... Where did she go?
9: Barcelona, right?
10: Oh, man. Is this train really going to New Haven?
9: What's your ticket say? Well, look. It says New Haven.
10: Huh? What? Am I... New Haven. It says New Haven.
9: Just a little conductor humor.
10: Very funny.
9: Look. Oh, looks like we're moving again. We had a lot of people get on at the last stop, so you might have another seatmate soon.
10: Someone who is alive and not living in Barcelona?
9: We'll see.
0: Is this seat free?
10: Yes. Yes, yes it is. That was quite a jolt there, that emergency stop.
0: Yes.
10: Are you going to New Haven?
0: Yes, I teach at Yale.
10: Ah, what subject? Oh, wait.
0: Physics.
10: Of course.
12: Why, of course.
10: Well, this seems to be the Relativity Express today.
12: Oh, it's all relative every day.
10: If you say so.
12: But some things are knowable.
10: Yeah?
12: I knew I would meet you today.
10: Oh, okay. I'll bite. Because
12: that's the story I tell our children.
10: Our...
12: two girls. Very cute, if I say so myself.
10: I do not believe this.
12: What, you wouldn't want to marry me?
10: I don't know you. I mean, you're very pretty and obviously smart if you teach physics at Yale.
12: Thank you.
10: But this is crazy. This whole brain-addling trip.
12: Life is crazy.
10: That might be the sanest thing I've heard today. So, you knew me before you got on the train?
12: Of course. We met at a party in the city after the lockdown ended.
10: Lockdown?
12: The COVID pandemic.
10: Pandemic?
12: Forget I said anything. You need to relax. I'm going to get us drinks. IPA, right?
10: They got rid of the bar cars ages ago.
12: Not on this train. I'll be right back.
13: She's something, huh?
10: Oh, Peach.
13: You lucky dog.
10: Am I?
13: You know, you hear the word entanglement and it sounds like a bad thing, but you could do a lot worse.
10: Will this train reach New Haven? Will I get off and everything will be like I expected it to be?
13: What do you expect?
10: My father is dead. Ginny is in Barcelona and that woman...
13: Sheila?
10: Sheila is not in my life.
12: Not yet, anyway. Yes, it will be as you expect.
10: Thank you.
13: Until it isn't. Last stop, New Haven, home.
10: Yes.
13: Thank you for riding Metro North.
10: You're welcome.
13: We hope to see you again.
10: Not a chance.
13: Chance? There's no chance. You know, God doesn't play dice with the universe.
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14: Now let's see. Looks like my producer, Alma, has already been busy this morning because she's already got messages here waiting for me.
16: You got mail.
14: Mrs. Luella Sosi has a Ford Bronco for sale. I've seen it, and I think she's asking just a bit too much. But if you can talk her down a little, you can get a great deal. Good morning, neighbor. What's your name?
17: Hang up now, 'cause I'm going to cry.
14: You've got it, Maria. This is dedicated to your mama.

0: connect.
1: Susan called in during that last song, and she would like me to dedicate a song to her boyfriend, Robbie. She'll never forget that night up on the Mesa. So here is I Will Always Love You, the Dolly Parton version. Yeah.

0: We have a report of a lost dog. It's a yellow lab pit mix who answers to the name Larry. Larry was last seen at his home around noon yesterday, but seems to have snuck out sometime in the afternoon or evening. He's very gentle and probably just wants to come back home. If you find him, call Pepita at 505-555-1617, or you can call me right here at KNKT, because Pepita says she's going to be listening to the show all morning just in case someone calls. Oh, hang on a minute. Alma has just handed me this note to read.
1: You got mail.
0: It's a message from David to Teresa. Will you morp with what? Huh? Alma, is that something you can say over the air? Oh, wait. That must have been my dyslexia kicking in. It's not morp. It's prom. David wants Teresa to go to prom with him. Well, that's great. Teresa, if you're listening, please give us a call and we'll announce your answer on the air. Good morning, neighbor. What's your name? Thank you for that information, Manny. You're a good neighbor and vecino. Pepita, did you hear that? Manny says Larry may be on Osuna Road. Now I have some good news for David, too. I have Teresa on hold on line two. You're on the air, Teresa. Go ahead. Will you go to the prom with David?
2: Oh, yes. Of course I will.
0: Congratulations to you both. And to help make your night even more special, KNKT is going to give you a Dairy Queen coupon.
3: Hoo-doggy.
0: Good for half off of dinner before the dance or a snack after, your choice. And now, here's a special song for you two, Dancing Queen by Abba.

0: Good morning, neighbor. What's your name?
1: Tommy.
0: So what's wrong, Tommy?
1: Something is wrong with my mom. She won't talk. She's just lying on the floor in the kitchen, and she won't move, and she won't talk to me. And something smells really yucky in here.
0: Smells yucky? Oh. Tommy, get out of the house right now. Don't worry about your mom. We'll get help for her. You just get out and wait on the curb. A policeman or a fireman will be coming down your street in a few minutes, and they'll be looking for you so they can help you and your mom. Leave the house now, Tommy. Take the phone with you and don't hang up. Go on now. Are you out yet? Okay, now tell me the street where you live. Baca? Okay, what number? You don't know? That's okay. Don't hang up now, Tommy. I'm going to put you on hold, and I'll come back in just a minute. Operator, I want to report a possible gas leak in a home somewhere on Baca Street, and there's an unconscious person inside the house. Well, I don't know the number, but look for a boy out on the sidewalk out front. His name is Tommy. Thank you, and please hurry. Okay, I'm back. Just stay with me, Tommy. Tell me when you hear a siren. Don't worry, it's all going to be okay. Did you hear a siren yet? You heard it? Can you see the police car? No? Oh, but you see a fire truck. Okay, that's great. Just stay where you are and do whatever the firemen tell you to do. I'm hanging up now, Tommy. You've been very smart and very brave, and you've done a great job. Everything is going to be okay now.

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1: And that was Dancing Queen for David and Teresa. Oh, and I'm getting a text message here. It's more good news. Larry has been found and is on his way home.
2: 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Yay!
1: He cut one of his paws and he's a little tired and hungry, but he's okay and he's safe now. Now, going out to Shannon from Ricky, here's Despacito by Luis Fonsi. 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It's a lot of work, long hours, and it always loses money. But I feel like this is where I belong, because I know that every day, I'm making this little corner of the world a better place by keeping us all connected. 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
5: KNKT was written by Nancy Strickland and Peggy Baldessare McLaughlin and directed by Dan Ware. KNKT stars Sarah Kesselring as Maria and Teresa, Tanner Shroof as Tommy, Dan Ware as Nate, and Michael Westbay as Manny. Music clips and the KNK jingle were provided by Nancy Strickland and Peggy Baldessare McLaughlin. Next is Like Father by George Berezchek.
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6: Good morning, Sleepyhead.
7: Good morning. Love you.
6: Love you back. Want some breakfast? We've got a big day ahead.
7: No, I'm a bit hungover. Some coffee, though? What about today?
6: Schedule's a little tight, but we've got time. Man, you must have had a rough night. You were talking in your sleep again. A lot. Must be part of your vivid imagination. I let you sleep in. I'm going to take a quick shower and get dressed.
7: I might make some calls. Love you.
6: Love you back.
7: Ah, my head. Go away. I can't deal with you now.
8: You're not dressed. It's almost time to go.
7: I'm not going.
8: Your uncle put a lot of effort into planning this. You have to go.
7: I don't have to go, Dad.
8: Son, everyone is expecting you. I'll be there.
7: Well, of course you'll be there. I won't.
8: You called for me last night.
7: I didn't mean to. I was drunk.
8: You drinking a lot? You're drinking now? At 9 a.m?
7: Why do you care?
8: You're my son. It's not healthy.
7: That's rich coming from you. How many DUIs did you have?
8: Fair enough. But I got sober. Did you want to talk?
7: Yeah. Let's talk about why you left.
8: My job transferred me. You know that.
7: You asked for that transfer, and you know that. You could have stayed.
8: It could have, but also I couldn't.
7: How very zen. No, I don't want to talk. But there are a few things I want to say. You know, after Mom died, I needed you. But you wouldn't talk. You wouldn't even let me come over to the house. I wanted to be there with you. To console you. Maybe you'd console me. Because that's what families do. But you wouldn't. Do you know how that made me feel? You were going through the same grief as I was. Why couldn't we share that? Then you left.
8: I kept in touch.
7: Christmas card, birthday card.
8: Always with a generous check.
7: Guilt.
8: Love.
7: That's not love. You abandoned me. I needed you. In the 2 years you've been gone, how many voicemails did you not return? How many times did I suggest a visit? How many?
8: I deserve this. I really do. I make no excuses.
7: There are no excuses.
8: But there is an explanation. Didn't you get my letter? Wait, on the table. That's my letter.
7: Yeah, your letter.
8: It's unopened. I wrote that a month ago.
7: And I got it. A month ago.
8: You didn't open it. But you were going to open it today?
7: Yeah. I thought today would be appropriate.
8: So go ahead.
7: Dear son, finds you well. Doctor says, blah, blah, blah. This should explain so much.
9: I don't believe this. You and Carol? Carol?
8: Yes.
9: You had an affair with Carol.
7: Did Mom know? Did Mom know?
9: Of course she knew. That's why it all makes sense now. She knew. That's why she killed herself.
8: Your mother wasn't exactly...
9: That's why you left. You killed her.
8: Son, you're always in denial about this. But your mother...
9: Don't you dare start this again.
8: Your mother was not a mentally stable person.
9: Stop it.
8: She wasn't well. All the clinics, all the doctors, all the drugs, nothing worked. She just got worse. I tried to help. I tried to support her. I tried to understand, but she grew more distant living in her own world. I want you to understand.
9: But Carol? You had an affair with Carol?
8: As I said in the letter, if you'd finish it.
7: Your mother was losing her grip on reality. Living next door, kind-hearted Carol became your mother's friend and unofficial caregiver. She was always around. We were attracted to each other, and it just happened. Neither of us meant for it to happen, but it did. Your mother found out. I don't remember how. She called me at work. She screamed. She yelled. But she never indicated that she was going to take her own life. I left work and drove home. I found her dead. As far as I know, no one else knew about the affair. I didn't indicate anything to the police. And with her mental health history, they just assumed. But I couldn't live in that house. I couldn't stay in this town. I had to move. I had to get away. Everything would have reminded me of what had happened, what I had done, and that I was to blame. That's not an excuse, son, but that's why I left. I'm not asking your forgiveness, only your understanding. I love you. I'm sorry. I never meant to hurt you or your mother.
8: I wish to hell you'd read that when you got it.
9: Jeez.
8: It's time for me to leave.
9: So leave already. I don't want to see you. I don't want to talk to you. Get out.
8: I hope you'll change your mind and go.
9: You hope a lot of things.
8: I love you.
9: What? Oh, my head.
6: You shouldn't be drinking this early.
9: I'm a big boy. I can drink when I want. I want to ask you something. Do you think my father betrayed me?
6: By leaving?
9: By lying.
6: About what?
9: Do you think he betrayed my mother?
6: What? You're talking nonsense.
9: Will you betray me?
6: You're drunk. Today of all days. Listen, I love you. I was there for you when your mother died, and again after your father moved away. The circumstances that brought us together were unusual, but don't you see that makes our love stronger? How could I betray you? I love you.
9: I'm so confused.
6: I know this is tough on you. First your mother, and now the cancer's taken your father. Must be hard losing them both. You're not yourself right now. You need to sober up and get dressed. We have to go. I'll drive.
9: I'm not going.
6: You have to go. It's your father's funeral.
9: My father's funeral. My father's funeral. I'm not going.
6: You're mad because he left you. I get that. But he was your father. Come on, I'll be there for you.
9: No. I'm not going.
6: Okay, I can't.

0: okay. I can't argue with you when you've been drinking. But I'm going.
1: Of course, you're going. By the way, Carol, I know about you and my father.
2: Like Father stars Daniel Anaya as the son, Matt Davis as Carol, and Yannick Morin as the father. Like Father was written by George Berezchek and directed by Rhonda Ware. Our final play this evening is Travesty by Edward Dubovitz.
3: Jerry! Jerry, over here!
4: Hello, Mike.
3: Hey, Jerry. Missed you at the game yesterday. You never miss a Chiefs home game.
4: I know. I was out of town for a few days.
3: Oh? Business or pleasure?
4: Pleasure, then not so pleasure.
3: Not so pleasure?
4: Let me ask you a question.
3: Okay.
4: Let's say someone.
3: You mean you?
4: All right, me. Was in love with a beautiful woman whom I had only seen from a distance, but I desperately wanted to meet. How would you advise him?
3: You.
4: Yes, me, Mike, me.
3: Well, I would think of places you'd seen her before. Maybe a restaurant, or walking on the street, or in a park. Then I'd approach her and tell her how you think she's very attractive, and how you'd like to take her to get a coffee, or tea, or a glass of wine. From there, you could get things rolling and set up a date for a movie or dinner later.
4: Maybe I should have tried that instead of dressing up as a chicken and bursting into her hotel room.
3: What?
4: I dressed up as a chicken and burst into her hotel room.
3: That's what I thought you said.
4: There's no way I could ever get close to her. I had to do something drastic. I read somewhere she loves animals. So I got the chicken outfit and went to her hotel room posing as someone collecting donations for the Heart and Soul Animal Rescue.
3: Who is this woman?
4: Think music.
3: Maria Callas?
4: No.
3: Jesse Norman?
4: I know you love opera, but think more popular music.
3: Laurie Anderson.
4: Who is that?
3: A very popular performance artist.
4: It's Taylor Swift. Taylor Swift, Mike.
3: You burst into Taylor Swift's hotel room?
4: Shh, you don't have to tell the whole restaurant.
3: What's wrong with you?
4: Wrong with me? I'll tell you what's wrong with me. I'm a Swiftie, Mike. I'm a hopeless Swiftie. I love her, Mike. I've gone to 4 of her shows in the last 2 months. At $2,000 a ticket, plus airfare and hotel rooms. My credit cards are maxed out.
3: Get a hold of yourself, Jerry.
4: I feel, because of my dedication, I should get more from her.
3: More? What more?
4: A personal relationship where I take her to dinner at Golden Corral. Then I get ice cream at B&R, and later we go to my place, and I run my model trains for her. I know she would like that.
3: Jerry, Golden Corral for Taylor Swift?
4: It's a buffet, Mike. All you can eat.
3: Forget that. Tell me what happened.
4: Well, I went to her show in Denver. 3 hours of total bliss. I had packed my chicken suit, so I was ready. I found a security guard at the hotel where I thought she might be staying, and I bribed him to tell me what room she was in. Cost me $500, and he wouldn't take a credit card, so I had to find an ATM to get cash. Then I went to the 10th floor of the hotel to room 1006. And I thought there might have been a guard standing outside the room, but there wasn't. I went to the door and I leaned my ear against it. I could hear faint talking and a man's voice.
3: You do know that she and the Chiefs' Travis Kelce are a romantic couple.
4: Yes, but she deserves better.
3: What? You and your model trains?
4: To a guy like Kelce, she's just a beautiful trophy.
3: And a billionaire performer.
4: Maybe, but to me, it's true love.
3: So then?
4: Then I knocked on the door. A woman answered, not Taylor. She asked what I was doing, and I told her about the pet rescue, and that's when I heard Taylor ask who was at the door. I guess I lost it when I heard her voice, because I burst past the woman and into the room where Taylor and Travis Kelce were sitting. I told her I loved her. Then Kelce, you know, he's a big guy.
3: Professional football player.
4: He jumped up and started hitting me. Broke the beak on the chicken outfit. Taylor, she's so sweet. Told him to stop, and he did. He just held me down while they called the police. They came and took me to jail.
3: That is an amazing story.
4: Yeah. I had to pay a $500 fine, and I guess the whole weekend cost me about $4,000. But it was worth it. I took my shot, Mike. I took my shot at true love.
3: Well, I suppose that's something.
4: I haven't told you the worst thing.
3: What worst thing?
4: The worst thing was the judge.

0: He told me I couldn't be within 100 yards of Taylor Swift ever again.
1: Whoa!
0: Yeah! Since she goes to all the home games, my season tickets are worthless.
1: Sorry, buddy.
0: You want to buy them? I'll give you a good deal.
1: I wouldn't be so quick to get rid of them.
0: Why? You think she and Travis Kelce will break up and she won't be going to the games any longer?
1: Probably. It's Taylor Swift. She'll write a song about it the way she always does after a breakup. I'm guessing the title will be Travesty.
0: Yeah, so you think I might still have a chance with her?
1: Sure, Jerry. 1 in 100 million.
0: Hey, that's still a chance.
2: One night, a few moons ago, I saw...
3: 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Travesty stars Santiago Baca as Jerry and Dan Ware as Michael. 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

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Next week, we hope you'll join us for part one of Master Zacharias. 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

0: This is Generation Justice, a multiracial leadership project that trains youth to harness the power of community. I'm Avan.
1: And I'm Tori. As always, we want to acknowledge the rightful lands of the Tiwa people, where this program broadcasts from.
0: We are excited to spend this evening with you, as it is the last week before the primary elections in New Mexico. But what does this mean?
1: It means tonight's hour is dedicated to spreading the word and getting the vote out. We feature Andrea Serrano, the executive director of OLE and the co-chair of the Working Families Party National Committee.
0: In this critical moment, we look to history to give us inspiration on what we need to do today. And so we have chosen to commemorate and remember the iconic Representative John Lewis and to share his inspiration with you.
1: As we move into tonight's program, our first song is "The Revolution Will Not Be Televised" by Gil Scott-Heron. This tune urges people to stop being passive consumers, waiting to watch social change happen on their television screens.

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1: Primaries are elections that political parties use to select candidates for a general election.
0: This year's primary election will be on June 2nd, and early voting is happening right now.
1: Andrea Serrano, whose election experience spans over 20 years, explains recent attacks on democracy and why voting is so important. Speaking with Andrea is my co-host, Tori.
0: This is Tori with Generation Justice, and I'm speaking with Andrea Serrano, the Executive Director of OLE and Co-Chair of the Working Families Party National Committee. Welcome to Generation Justice.
2: Thank you so much for having me. I'm happy to be here.
0: We're happy to have you. Please tell us more about yourself.
2: I'm born and raised right here in Albuquerque. I'm a multi-generational New Mexican, and my whole family, has been here for generations. And I started, really doing this work with Olay 14 years ago. But really, my work in activism began as a young person when I was 14, and being a part of youth organizing as a young person really set me on course for the work I do today. Being able to do also service providing, I was a community educator for a part of my career with the Rape Crisis Center of Central New Mexico. So I've been with OLE for 14 years, and I've been with the Working Families Party as part of the executive committee for the last 10 years. But really, I started doing activism as a young person when I was 14, being a part of various youth organizations and being able to, really be involved with my community, really being also getting a framework for politics and getting this framework for what it meant to be politically involved, what it meant to be part of a movement. I think it's one thing to be involved in politics, and then what I really love about the work I get to do now, and sort of this has been my whole background, has been really being involved in politics, but from a movement perspective, and electoral organizing as opposed to just doing, straight up running campaigns. It's a different perspective, and I'm really glad for it.
0: That's so impressive. As you said, you have been engaged in the world of creating change almost your entire life. Can you please explain the importance of the primary elections and how they shift the outcome of the general election?
2: I think in a state like New Mexico, primaries are almost in some races, the seat is decided by the primary. There are races where, the seat is going to be held by one party. It's very, very clear that that district has a majority of a party, and so really the decision is between the two primary candidates or three primary candidates. You can have several candidates in a primary, and so primaries, what they do is they really help decide for a party who is going to be representing the party in the general, because the general is when it comes down to, this one person representing a party versus someone else from a different party. You can also have independents who run in the general, and also parties like the Libertarian or Green parties as minor parties can also run in the general. But the primary is really where you also get to decide who do I align with ideologically. It isn't just about the party. It isn't like, well, I'm gonna, I'm a Democrat, so I'm gonna vote Democrat, or I'm a Republican, so I'm gonna vote Republican. It's really looking at, well, this, there might be three candidates in this race who are all from the same party, but this is the one candidate that really is speaking to my values, or this is the candidate who seems like they have a really good plan, or wow, that candidate says that they're this one party, but they don't really live those values that we're supposed to have as this party. So I think that's what's really important about the primary. And this year, for the first time in New Mexico, people who are registered as independent or DTS, which is declined to state, can also participate in the primary. They do still have to pick either a Republican or Democratic ballot, but the fact that folks now get to participate without having to change their party, as long as they're independent or DTS. I think that also, you know, is going to change our primary landscape. And it'll be really interesting to see on election day how those numbers shake out. But the other piece about the primary is, in our work and in my time in doing this work, you know, there have been lawmakers who have really done a disservice to the people of this state through their, you know, votes, through the bills that they've carried, and through the campaign contributions that they've taken from corporations. And so the primary is also a time to really hold up that record and let voters decide. And a lot of times voters have decided that they want to go in a different direction because they don't want that corporate influence in office. And I think, you know, voting in and of itself is an action as part of a larger framework of how we create change. But I cannot stress enough that, especially on the local level, and the statewide level, voting matters, our votes matter, and who we elect matters. New Mexico has universal childcare, not because of the benevolence of one person, but because of years of organizing toward this, but also having lawmakers in office who also support the vision of universal childcare. That isn't by accident. That's voters who decided that they want to go in a different direction in our state. So those elections mattered, and now we have universal childcare. We have free college in New Mexico. We have, you know, when the federal government gutted healthcare and SNAP benefits in our country, our state was able to protect folks because we had lawmakers who said, we're going to prioritize protecting people and making sure people are fed and making sure people are taken care of. So yes, elections very, very, very, very matter.
0: Thank you for sharing how important primaries are to creating change within New Mexico and across the country. New Mexico has definitely, in recent years, brought these like more progressive changes. And as you shared, that's through the primaries and elections and voting. What do you want our community to understand about the current moment we are in here in the U.S.?
2: I think we have to take it very seriously, the threat that we are under in this country. I think we have to be very clear that there is an attempt to completely annihilate our democracy. And I don't say that to be dramatic. I'm not saying that in this attempt at fear-mongering. I am not saying this because I, you know, think it's good for elections. I think that we are in a moment where there is an attempt at creating authoritarianism. And authoritarianism is basically stripping all of us of our rights and having a group of people make a decision that's outside of any kind of laws or norms that we have established in this country. And we have a Congress that's willing to let that happen because it means that they stay in power. And so in this moment that we're in, with trying to gut democracy, with gutting healthcare, with gutting education, gutting SNAP benefits, you know, taking us into a needless war, all of those things are meant to enrich a few billionaires' lives. Like, all of this is about making money for folks, right? And giving it by way of tax breaks or by way of, you know, unlawful contracts, defense contracts, all of these things. It's to make people wealthy. And they really don't care how poor we are, or if our people are hungry, or if our people are sick, or if our people don't have what they need and don't have the basic human rights like housing. And then you layer on top of that, trying to take away democracy, trying to take away voting, trying to make it really hard to vote. The SAVE Act, you know, was going to fundamentally take voting rights away from women, because there was this whole thing around the name on your birth certificate matching up with the name that your voter registration, and that was going to bring a lot of, headache for people who don't know, who no longer have the name that's on their birth certificate for a variety of reasons. And it really was this attempt to essentially kill our votes and take away our right to vote. The SAVE Act didn't pass. So now you have other methods that they're using. And, this is nothing new. This is, poll taxes in the South and Jim Crow laws in the South that really hindered the voting rights, particularly of Black people. We're seeing that make a comeback. And I think the state of things is, I don't want to say it's dire, because I feel like when you say something is dire, it means that we need to just give up. I think we need to take them seriously. I think we need to the 900-page Project 2025 was not a gimmick. I think we have to take folks seriously, but I think that we don't give up by any means. It's okay to feel bummed out and bad about the state of things. It's not okay to give up. And giving up looks like lots of things. I think that the audaciousness of just getting up every day, of having these kinds of conversations that we're having, the existence of Generation Justice, the existence of young people, going to marches, the existence of people showing up to vote, that's how we fight back. That's how we don't give up.
0: Definitely living is resistance.
2: Yeah, exactly. I like that.
0: Along the lines of repeated attacks on democracy, the recent Supreme Court ruling on Louisiana versus Calais destroyed protections for minority voters under the 1965 Voting Rights Act. What does this mean for people in New Mexico? And how can this impact young voters like me?
2: It's very serious. I want to stress that it's a very serious issue, the gutting of the Voting Rights Act. And in New Mexico in 2023, we passed the New Mexico Voting Rights Act to strengthen access to the ballot, to strengthen the protections for voters, to expand voting. And we also know that federal laws supersede state law. So it isn't to say that our voting is under attack in a tangible way right now. Polls are open. Early voting is happening. Election is happening. Folks are showing up every single day to vote. So I don't want to give the impression that right now voting is not happening. It is. It's very much happening. Our vote is still ours. Our vote is still protected. The issue with Calais, with the Calais decision, is that it guts the Voting Rights Act that was put in place because of Jim Crow, because particularly in the South, entire communities were not allowed to vote or were having to pay these poll taxes or take poll tests. And they were Black communities. And so the way this affects communities of color is that the protections that were put in place in the 1965 Voting Rights Act are no longer in place. They're being chipped away. This happened. The Supreme Court first did this, I think, in 2013. They struck sort of the first blow to the Voting Rights Act. And now, here we are again. And so what it does is it strips away these protections that say that you can't discriminate against voters, that you have to have a representative government. So congressional districts have to reflect the communities that they serve. Calais has now said, no, you don't. You can do whatever you want. You can draw whatever maps you want. And depending on who's in the majority in that state, they're going to draw the maps to benefit themselves. How this affects us in New Mexico, I think, we will have our redistricting again in the census comes up in 2030, and then redistricting happens right after that. And I think there will be definitely challenges to representation. New Mexico is a 63% majority people of color state. And I think we have to be really clear about what representation means to us in this state, and we have to fight for it. This decision is a terrible decision out of the Supreme Court, but it doesn't mean that we just say, well, oh, well, you know, it means like, okay, now what is the next fight? And part of that fight, you know, we keep hearing like, oh, Congress is going to completely change in November. There's going to be this, the party that's in charge now is no longer going to be in charge. And there's going to be this blue wave. We call it all of these things. And the reality is that the majorities change in Congress. If all of a sudden the party that's in charge right now, which is the Republican Party, is no longer the majority. And if the new majority, which would be the Democrats, if they don't seize that opportunity to protect voting, to pass the new Voting Rights Act, which is the John Lewis Voting Rights Act, if they don't take that opportunity, then the failure belongs to them. The failure belongs to the party who's in charge, and maybe the president wouldn't sign it. But the thing about a fight is if you don't even show up to it, then, you know, then you didn't even try. And so I think that the Supreme Court made a decision that was a disaster for the 1965 Voting Rights Act, and it's immediately going to harm communities in the South before it's going to harm in New Mexico. But if Congress changes hands, and unless they're willing to act swiftly and decisively, then I don't want to hear anything about fundraising. I don't want to hear anything about being in opposition. I don't want to hear any, I don't want to get a million texts asking me for money. I want to ensure that this Congress is not serving the same corporations and billionaires. The next congressional class needs to be serving the people and act swiftly to do so.
0: Absolutely. And it's no longer on party politics at that point.
2: Absolutely. It's something that's for all of us. And it's fine if there's people who don't vote for that. I didn't vote for the stuff that's happening right now. I can tell you that much. I did not choose this. I did not choose the decisions that are being made right now by this current administration, and yet I'm being affected by them. I would much rather be affected in positive ways than what we're dealing with right now.
0: Definitely. To counteract some of these efforts made by this administration, what are some initiatives Olé and the Working Families Party are currently working on?
2: So Olé has always been committed to getting out the vote. Like I mentioned, the Voting Rights Act that was passed in 2023, it created election as a school holiday. It expanded voting rights for formerly incarcerated folks who are returning citizens. It expanded voting rights, by creating more drop boxes, the permanent absentee voter list, and also the passage of the first in the country Native American Voting Rights Act. And so Olé, you know, our year-round mission is to engage with folks, to organize community, to talk to people on the doors, to listen to folks about what is really moving them and what matters to them. And then making sure people have all the information they need to be able to go out and vote. Mobilizing our members, mobilizing community, working with our partner organizations to get out the vote. It really is a cornerstone of the work that we do. I think nationally, the Working Families Party is really stepping up. There was a rally this weekend, in the South, and Working Families Party showed up for that in Alabama. Working Families Party is in California and in Arizona and Colorado and New Mexico, Texas, Georgia, Michigan, New York, Connecticut, Rhode Island, Massachusetts, Oregon. And so all of that to say that having a presence that is truly challenging corporations in our politics and organizing for the multiracial working class and protecting democracy, a multiracial, multi-class democracy, that really is the work of the Working Families Party. And whether it's Olay or the Working Families Party or any of our partners who are doing this work, really what it is we're not, it's basically like, we ain't going out like that is the mentality. Because I think that if the vote wasn't important, the government wouldn't be working so hard to take it away from us. Like, I'm going to say that again. If your vote didn't matter, then why are so many people doing the most to take away your vote? And so I sometimes feel like if you're frustrated with the government, like, an act of resistance is voting because they don't want you to do it. And so I really admire so many of our partners, so many of our members, so many people who are out there doing the work to truly engage voters. But also, it's understanding that voting is an important tool, and the organizing happens whether there's an election or not. And so what are we doing? You know, what are the meetings we're showing up to? What are the stories that we're telling? What is the narrative we're putting out there? The work that you all are doing at Generation Justice to be a voice for so many of us and to inform folks. All of those pieces are the year-round work that democracy needs. I think that the Calais decision is huge. I think anytime our voting rights are under attack, we have to take it seriously. And I think we have, but I also think we have to keep going. And we keep showing up, and we keep showing up, and we keep voting, and we keep showing up.
0: Thank you so much for the resistance that you're such a big part of. And is there anything else that you would like to add?
2: So in New Mexico, early voting is underway. There was no Sunday voting. And I know that the early voting locations will be closed on Memorial Day, which is Monday the 26th. But early voting is happening until Saturday, May 30th, and you can go to nmvote.org to find out your voter information. I always like to remind folks that New Mexico has done so much in the last 7 years, and I'm so proud that Olay has been able to be a part of that with a lot of our partners. But New Mexico has done a lot to make voting really accessible. So same day voter registration. If you are not registered to vote, or you're unsure if you're registered, or if you moved and you're like, wow, can I still vote? You can use same day voter registration. You show up at the polls, you either register or update your information, and then you get to vote all in one day. So same day voter registration, absentee voting. You can still request an absentee ballot. I would say at this point, if you have an absentee ballot, you should hand it in at an early voting site. I think mailing it in, I believe the Secretary of State is sort of advising to mail it in by the 26th to make sure that it's received by Election Day. There's also Election Day voting, which is 7 a.m. to 7 p.m. on June 2nd. And what's really great in New Mexico, this really affects Bernalillo County, you don't have to vote at your precinct. You can, as long as you're registered to vote in the county, you can vote at any voting convenience center. And that's also really another way that voting is accessible. So we have same day voter registration. We have, voting convenience centers. We have early voting. We have drop boxes to be able to drop off your absentee ballot. And all of that is at nmvote.org, which is the Secretary of State's website. It is vital to vote. It is so. And then, like I mentioned earlier, there's semi-open primaries now. So if you're an independent or DTS voter, you also get to participate. And that participation is vital. And having conversations with people is really vital. Sometimes they turn into political arguments. And in the time we're in right now, that can get really sticky. And I always hear people saying, like, oh, I don't do politics. And the reality is politics are happening whether you do them or not. And decisions are being made whether you're a part of them or not. And they're affecting you. The streets you drive on, the water you drink, the air you breathe, whether there'll be water for you to drink. Is an AI data center going to be built in your community? Depends on who's making decisions on your county commission. Whether or not we are using our tax dollars to benefit the people or to benefit corporations. All of those things are decided by elections. And so I really hope people get out and vote.
0: Thank you so much, Andrea Serrano, for your dedication to being a change maker, to keeping the fight going and keeping our rights protected. The work you're doing is so important, especially now with these attacks on democracy. And so I'm grateful to have this conversation with you.
2: Well, thank you so much. Thank you for all the work you all are doing. I think you're a vital voice in the movement. And I just so appreciate Generation Justice and all of the work that you're doing. And thank you for having me. I always have a good time when I'm here.
0: We're so glad to have you and have you keep coming back over and over again. So thank you so much. For Generation Justice, I'm Tori.
1: Thank you, Andrea, for reminding us about the importance of voting and for enlightening us in ways we can protect and advocate for our democracy during this time. And thank you to our interviewer, Tori.
0: The 19th Amendment gave white women the right to vote 106 years ago. However, women of color have continued to face barriers to this constitutional right.
1: Voting is a direct link to creating change. The song La Votación Corrido commemorates the suffrage movement in New Mexico. This rendition is sung by Lara Manzanares, accompanied by Jordan Wax of Lone Piñon.

0: Approaching the upcoming primary elections and voting, all of us must understand the recent changes in our nation. This year, on April 29th, a 6-3 decision was handed down regarding the Louisiana v. Calais case.
1: An article from Yes Magazine, written by Lorna Turnbull, details how the Supreme Court and Republicans have waged a ferocious assault on the rights of Black voters.
0: Florida, Alabama, and Tennessee proceeded to gerrymander their state voting maps ahead of the November midterm elections. As Yes Magazine reports, these changed maps target the power of Black voters in these states.
1: As we think about our systems in the U.S. and the many ways various groups have been affected by unjust and unequal decisions, here is A Change Is Gonna Come, written by the legendary Sam Cooke. This landmark 1964 protest song was written as an anthem for the civil rights movement.

0: 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We are happy to share some community announcements with you. Tonight, we're relaying opportunities to vote in New Mexico.
1: Most early voting locations will be open Monday through Saturday from 10 a.m. to 7 p.m. through May 30th. All locations will be closed on Monday, May 25th, in observance of Memorial Day. The last day to vote for the primary election is June 2nd, Election Day, from 7 a.m. to 7 p.m. There are only 7 days left.
0: To check your voter registration, register to vote, request a mail-in ballot, and more, visit nmvote.org. 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
1: Willie Nelson's Vote 'Em Out is an empowering song that emphasizes the power of the ballot box to unseat politicians who do not serve the people.

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2: We want to share a message from the late Representative John Lewis. He dedicated his life to advancing equality in the United States. He was the national chairman of SNCC, also known as the Student Nonviolent Coordinating Committee.
1: He was at the forefront of the civil rights movement to increase voting access and equality through creating good trouble. This clip is from Representative Lewis's 2013 address delivered on Constitution Day at the National Constitution Center. Please let his words bring you hope.
3: As a little child, I tasted the bitter fruits of racism, and I didn't like it. I didn't like seeing those signs. I didn't like when I went to the theater. All of us little black children had to go upstairs to the balcony, and all the little white children went downstairs to the first floor. I would come home and ask my mother, my father, my grandparents, my great-grandparents, why? They would say, that's the way it is. Don't get in the way. Don't get in trouble. But one day in 1955, 15 years old, in the 10th grade, I heard about Rosa Parks. I heard the words of Martin Luther King Jr. on old radio. The action of Rosa Parks, the words and leadership of Martin Luther King Jr. inspired me to find a way to get in the way. And I got in trouble. Good trouble. Necessary trouble. As a student in college, we studied the way of peace, the way of love, the way of nonviolence. We studied what Gandhi attempted to do in South Africa, what he accomplished in India. We studied Thoreau and civil disobedience. We studied the great religions of the world. And Andrew Eidon will tell you, in book one, March book one, we start sitting in, black and white college students, black and white high school students. Be sitting there in an orderly, peaceful, nonviolent fashion, waiting to be served, and someone would come up and spit on us. They'll put a lighted cigarette out in our hair or down our backs, pour hot water, hot coffee, or hot chocolate on us, pull us off the lunch counter stools. We were orderly, peaceful. Many of us accepted nonviolence as a way of life, as a way of living. But we were charged with disorderly conduct, disturbing the peace. We got arrested. I went to jail the first time on February 27, 1960. Between 1960 and 1966, I was arrested and jailed 40 times for sitting in, for going on a freedom ride, marching for the right to vote, beaten at a Greyhound bus station in South Carolina, beaten at the Greyhound bus station in Montgomery, Alabama, and left bloody and unconscious, beaten, having a concussion on that bridge in Selma, Alabama, on March 7, 1965, a day that became known as Bloody Sunday. But I never became bitter a hostile, never gave up. I never gave in. I kept the faith, and during all these many years, I've tried to keep my eyes on the prize. March, book one. Tell a story of a group of people who stood up together, rested together, beaten together, in jail together. Some of my friends didn't make it. They died. Today, this year, we celebrated just a few weeks ago, the 50th anniversary of the March on Washington. Back in 1963, August 28, 1963. I was the youngest speaker to march on Washington. And out of the 10 people that spoke that day, I'm the only one still around. So as we write book two and book three, we will tell the whole story, the complete story of a people, of a struggle to make America different, to make America better, and create what we call one people, one family, one house. Because in America, we all live in the same house, the American house. And it doesn't matter whether we are black or white, Latino or Asian American or Native American. On this little planet, this little spaceship that we call Earth, we must learn to live together, as Dr. King would say, or we will perish as fools. Can I give up? Can I give in? Can I become bitter or hostile? We have to march on with hope, with faith, and with love.
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1: 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I'm Adan.
0: And I'm Tori. 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

Yo, what is up, New Mexico? You're tuned in to 89.9 KUNM. My name is Damian Flores, and I've got the spoken word hour for you tonight. Thank you so much for tuning in. We kicked everything off with a great, great track called Long, Long Time, and that was by Guy Forsythe out of Austin, Texas. I love all of his crossover spoken word and music. It's amazing. I got some funny stuff lined up for you tonight. A little bit of poetry, a little bit of more crossover music, some hip-hop, and everything in between. So kick back, relax, and let the words do their thing. Up next, we got a piece called Abuelo, and it's by Culture Clash, Rick Salinas in particular, and you can only hear it here on 89.9 KUNM Spoken Word Hour Community Powered Radio.

0: grandfather. 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I first remember you when I was 5 years old. You used to get this handkerchief. You grab it by the tips, twirl it in the air, and then you start chasing me all over the place. And at the right moment, you'd snap my butt with it. And damn, it would hurt. But you know something, abuelo? I loved every minute of it. He died when he was 93 years old, back in 1978. Well, 2 years ago, I got to see him again. On September 7th, 1989, we were having a culture clash meeting at my house in San Francisco. There was a fight outside. We went outside to take a look. There was this gang, and they were beating up on a kid real bad. I said, hey, leave him alone. He's had enough. Well, it was dark outside, but I could see from about 12 feet away. There was somebody in a trench coat that pulled out a sawed-off shotgun. I saw a flash of light, and I was shot.
1: The gunshot blast caused my lungs to collapse. I was shot in my liver. I was shot in the colon. And I was shot in my heart.

It was like a movie. Slow dancing with death. Each breath I thought was going to be my last. My life was slipping away. Slowly. Gently. Delicate. Wait a minute. What was Santana doing there? I was ready to die. But I got angry. I felt ripped off. I mean, this is the way I'm gonna leave this place? This isn't the way it's supposed to be. I'm not ready to go. I mean, one minute we're planning on how we're gonna come down here to LA and make people laugh. And the next minute, some gang member blows me away!

0: He was 17 years old. A kid with a big gun. Well, after I got shot, I got knocked down to the ground. But my homeboy, my buddy Richard, was there for me. He said, "Rick, is there anything I can do?" I said, "Yeah, Rich, call 911. He said, "Okay, what's the number?" Ay, ay, ay. Hey, abuelo, it was good to see you again. Thanks for being there. My doctor says I'm 85% now. Chingao. I wonder where the 15% went.
1: My uncle had a heart attack, and the only two people around were 2 3-year-olds. So he's all crouched up on the couch. I can't breathe. And they're making fun of him. Tio, I can't breathe. I can't breathe. I can't breathe. I can't breathe. I can't breathe. I can't even breathe. I can't even breathe. I can't even breathe. I got on. I can't even breathe. Go get your tia. We're not gonna laugh no more. We're not gonna laugh. Tell her I got a pain in my chest. And I can't breathe. Hey, tell her I got a pain in my chest. And I can breathe. And he's like this. So your tia's outside talking to the lady under the house with the fence. And they already told you your whole life not to interrupt, so there you are. What do you want? Grandpa told me to tell you that he wants an ice chest and beef. What? So they come in the house and there you are, todo tirado. Ay! What's the matter? Vieja. I got a pin in my chest. I can't breathe. So when you need them, all the shit you've done wrong comes out. And now she's like, oh. You got a pin in your chest. And you can breathe. Oh, so I'm not stupid no more, huh? I can't hear you. I can't hear you. Say no. I can't hear you. No! Shut up. Don't yell at me. I'm right here. So now you need me. But before, you don't need nobody, right? You stay with me for the kids, huh? But now you got a pain in your chest and you can't breathe. And now I'm beautiful. I'm not fat no more, huh? I can't hear you. I'm not fat, huh? You got a pain in your shit. Don't fall asleep. Wake up. You got a pain in your shit. And can I can breathe? Yes, you can breathe. Why don't you call that bitch you were dancing at the party with last night? Call that bitch. Call her. You got the number, cabrón. I found it in your shoes. Fall, call her. Put the phone down. Leave him like that. Leave him. Don't get involved in my business, Raymond. Put the phone down. You don't know him. He's a faker. Leave him like that. You'll snap out of it. Turning blue. Bullshit. Leave him. Call 911. I don't want people to know my life.
2: I wish I could sing. Had a voice that carried like the wind, hummed a melody like a bird. Maybe I could have sang you the oldies while you passed. God give me wings to fly, Dad, I just stopped by to drop you a few lines. May they find you in peace. Finally out of your prison cell, I never heard your free birds sing. Only the cage bird wrote me tunes. I wanted to call you Superman. It was a fantasy I replayed over and over again. You could have been invincible, able to dodge bullets like snowflakes. Your skin would have just melted them away. But somewhere I had to realize that Superman couldn't shoot up heroin. He was always stronger than the drug, while most days you only existed within a black coal and silver spoon. This kryptonite was so easy for you to keep giving in to. I wish I could sing. Maybe you would have heard me when I said I forgave you. I'd like to pretend that the tattoo on my leg makes my peace more substantial, but it doesn't make this ending any happier than the memories I have of my name engraved over your heart. Blood should have been thicker than ink, but ink was the only way you had to preserve my memory. It was Sunday. The tubes were plastic covered with breath. The waste bags were green because your liver had stopped working that evening. It was Sunday. The machines were still plugged in, breathing for you. Bandages still covered your arms from where the needles left track marks. It was Sunday. This day never belonged to you. Didn't belong to your stories or those jail markings, those green-tinted tattoos. It was Sunday. I was 17 years old. Wasn't old enough to drink or smoke cigarettes or to even have my ID flipped. But I was old enough to hold your hand while you died. It was Sunday. The heart rate monitor dropped, beeping when you hit the danger zone. 37, 36, 35, 27, 26, 26, 26. When the line went flat, the room went dark. Your skin turned white, but your body was still warm. It was Sunday when I finally heard your free bird sing, and it sang me the oldies. Searching for God's answers, you were given wings to fly to make it easier to leave your body behind. And I know that heaven felt so unreachable, untouchable, like you couldn't hold it with your only human hands. But Dad, you were only human. So how could I blame you for your mistakes? I've been waiting on your death certificate because money is all you've left me with. And maybe now you can pay me in 20s instead of kept promises. I wish I could sing. I could sing your stories and let the beat flow with the oldies. Dad, I just stopped by to drop you a few lines. May they find you in peace. May they find you better in death. And as for me, maybe one day I'll learn to sing. And on days like Sunday, I'll write you a song for your memories.
3: My aging face is like the moon. Craters and pockmarks gone amok. Moonshoe footprints stamp their exploration all over my laugh lines. I revel in the newness of my oldness that I suspect in the mirror. I watch as crow's feet mosh in a collective concerto, cliff dive off the razor sharp hamus of my cheekbones. Wrinkles will do the backstroke into the pools of the low bags of skin, skinny dipping under each squinted eye. I dry like baked sand, red clay, evaporated water. I wouldn't exchange this face for any other. No other face could tell my story. Sing a song for mothers, my arms shape a cradle, my skin spoons my lover. No other skin could spell the havoc and strife, the strain of stretch marks, the clumsy Caesarean scar marks, the way the rolling landscape of my belly can, the way the slow descent of the valley of the breasts can, the Panama Canal split of skin can, the gorge of discolored puckered skin can. No other skin can tell my story like it can. I want time to ravish my face, roughen my cheeks like the ruins of Machu Picchu. I want my eyebrows to grow out into a single bird, like the one that flies the face that frames Frida. I want Plato to play about my drooping chin, dropping in and carving out the deepest of manifestos, of map of Hellenic proportions. I want gravity to play croquet upon my forehead, stop for tea around my two lips and spill its wrinkled secrets, bleeding the edges of my lipstick, pursing the peck of all my kisses. Time, do what you will to my body, play savage chords upon my biology, ripen my theology, feed my voracious hunger for poetry, insatiable poetry, drinking poetry, kissing poetry, licking poetry. Color divinity, upon the tops of my hands, between my legs, gray my hair down there, so that I hear God, the dark star of menopause, autumn of my ovaries, Indian summer, winter slumber, silly solstice of the womb, years of knotting my daughter's braids and buns and fixing up buttons, tying shoes and typing memories will have tangled the joints of fingers, disjointed discs and nerves, worn out wombs, curving a spine like a smile. Hunching an old lady into happiness, my aging face is like port, the long wait of faith, a goblet of ripened wine, a porous cork, and a dying of blush in the cheek.

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Time to make the most of the time that I've got left. Prison bars imagined are no less solid steel. Time to go inward. Would you believe that I'm afraid to stare down the barrel of the choices that I've made? The ghosts of bad decisions make mountains

go inward, time to be still. If I don't do it now, I don't believe I ever will. My mind is like a chatterbox whose noise pollutes the pathways.

It's 4 a.m. and you can't sleep. Look at the shadows on the wall. The open blinds fracture their escaping light, forming horizontal prison bars stretching from window to kitchen, so thin you could squeeze right through them, snap them like dried bamboo, and yet you refuse to. Refuse to be free. You prefer to gaze at the moon as if it could tell you the answers you are seeking, and let your thoughts roll around your head like so many marbles in a maze. Here's what I want you to do. Take all your anger at the crazy accident that was your conception, the insecurities and jealous fears that drew the jagged lines on the map of your DNA, the shaky fragility of a mother's love, your frustrating impotence in a world you cannot control. Take all of that. Stuff it into that cardboard box that's been sitting in the corner of the living room since you moved in, along with all your other junk. Old school papers you will never look at again. Dreams that have long since faded away. Ideas for stories and poems you will never revisit. Your first kiss that you craved at age 11, but didn't receive until 16. Distorted memories, wasted opportunities, an entire year you spent paralyzed by depression. Stuff it all into that box, along with 4 sets of car keys, 7 sets of house keys, and the soundtrack to 5th grade that included "Don't You Wanna Dance? Say You Wanna Dance? Don't You Wanna Dance? I've Had the Time of My Life," and Gloria. 2 matching locks of your hair, his glasses, your braces, his sweet soft lips, your baseball glove and meds cap, his and hers Cadillacs, and a dream house in Malibu. You will never have his children. Take them. Stuff them into that box. Remember how your 30th year began alone in the dark. Your car stalled on a 2 a.m. stretch of highway. You got out of the car and started walking, following the music of revolutionary poetry. When the sun rose, you were farther away from home than you'd ever been and had found a tender hand to hold on to. In the heat of that moist August night, the stars' light shone bright and beautiful, and you were still smiling in the morning. Hold on to that smile. Frame it. Hang it on the wall next to the bathroom mirror. Top off the box with your suicidal thoughts along with the hamster and his wheel, because you won't be needing them anymore. Now seal the box. Take the last of the anger you are holding on to. Let it go. Stop thinking. Just stop thinking for 1 minute. Erase the muscle memory of your heart.

What's up, New Mexico? You're tuned in to 89.9 KUNM. It's the Spoken Word Hour. It's Damian Flores. Thank you so much for tuning in. That last track we heard was a poem by Brooke von Blomberg, Albuquerque poet who just celebrated a birthday this past week. Brooke was on a few Albuquerque Poetry Slam teams and now lives in Florida somewhere, but we're thinking of her and we love her poetry. That one was called Muscle Memory. Before that, we heard Rodney Crowell, Time to Go Inward. We also heard local poet Jessica Lopez with My Aging Face is Like the Moon. We also heard another local poet, Eva Crespin, with her poem titled Dad. Before that, we heard Uncle from George Lopez, Abuelo from Rick Salinas, and we kicked everything off with a singer-songwriter poet named Guy Forsythe with Long, Long Time at the top of the hour. All right, I got another half-hour set coming at you next for live poetry coming up in town. The first Wednesday of every month, so this month on June 3rd, Tractor Brewing Company has the open mic and poetry slam, poetry and beer. For more information, go to Tractor's website, getplowed.com, or look it up on the social medias. All right, with that being said, I've got Michael Franti and Spearhead up next. This next set is going to be awesome. Another set of hip-hop, little bit of poetry, little bit of rock and crossover, and everything in between. So kick back, relax, and let the words do their thing.

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He stood 6'6" and weighed 245, kind of broad at the shoulder and narrow at the hip. And everybody knew you'd

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He didn't say much, he kind of quiet and shy. And if you spoke at all, you just said hi to Big John. Somebody said he came from New Orleans, where he got in a fight over a Cajun queen and a crashing blow from a huge right hand sent a Louisiana fella to the promised land. Big

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Through the dust and the smoke of this man-made hell walked a giant of a man that the miners knew well, grabbed a sagging timber and gave out with a

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Now there's only one left down there to save Big John. With Jackson timbers, they started back down. Then came that rumble way down in the ground. And the smoke and gas belched out of that mine. Everybody knew it was the end of the line for Big John.

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These few words are written on that stand. At the bottom of this mine lies a big, big man. 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

you all love family, because family brings inspirations. One love to you and peace to all the nations. The Aslan, the Puerto Rican and Jamaican, the African, the Maori, Korean, the Haitian. On the chocolate reservation, I take a hit and it pass the information to the left hand side and keep providing pride and sustenance and a guidance. Mass hysteria, fools breaking down the barriers. Militant cliques big up the area. Put your fists in the air now. Show me that you care now and that you really know how. Go on. Don't get thee behind me, Satan. I keep thee in

Department of Corrections. Making money off of people in detention. Doing time for possession. Counting the days in the doctor, building up progressions. Progressions. All the dirty lessons. In the belly of the beast, only God hears confessions. You see, Geronimo Pratt had been sitting in the cellar. He'd done as many years as they did Mandela. The parole board wanted to know, are you remorseful? How could I be? Because I didn't do the crime, yo. Y'all's the motherfuckers that's guilty. Locking me in solitary 8 years of filthy. Kill the messenger. You can't kill the message. Yo, I'm bringing food for the masses. For the masses, for the masses. Mental food, food for the masses. For the masses, for the masses. For the truth. For the truth. So let's eat, have a seat, call the maitre d', commencing with the rhythm I get open on the beat. Let them say what they say about the way that we be. It's the year 2000, they can't stop we. Alright, Selassie I, the book unfolds. I write cause half the story I've never been told, so no one can stop it. The whole world's dropping out the socket, blowing up like NASA when I rock it. Yeah, yeah. The high-tech ways of the civilized man. You can't stand my people, but you love a suntan. You fly the space shuttle like Dancer and Prancer. You nuke the North Pole, and now you got skin cancer. You like that one? The answer. You see, I'm fly like Lufthansa.

0: politicians in competition with the envious visions. They chasing paper dollars to a pop chart prison. But listen, this isn't me against you, cause the whole world's checking out the things that we do. You sold your soul to the St. Ides brew. Well, that's all right. I like the Sprite in you. For the masses, mental food for the masses, for the truth.
1: Because Clemente means merciful. For Clemente Gilbert Espada, February 1992. At 3 a.m., we watch the emergency room doctor press a thumb against your cheekbone to bleach your eye with light. The spinal fluid was clear, drained from the hole in your back, but the x-ray film grew a stain on the lung, explaining the seizing cough, the wailing heat of fever. Pneumonia at the age of 6 weeks, a bedside vigil. Your mother slept beside you, the stitches of birth still burning. When I asked, "Will he be okay?" no one would answer, "Yes." I closed my eyes and dreamed my father dead, naked on a steel table as I turned away. In the dream, when I looked again, my father had become my son. So the hospital kept us. The oxygen mask, a frayed wire taped to your toe for reading the blood, the medication forgotten from shift to shift, a doctor bickering with radiology over the film, the bald girl with a cancerous rib removed, the pediatrician who never called, the yawning intern, the hospital roommate's father from Guatemala, ignored by the doctors as if he had picked their morning coffee. The check marks and initials at 5 a.m., the pages of forms flipping like a deck of cards, record keeping for the records office, the lawyers, and the morgue. One day, while the laundry in the basement hissed white sheets and sheets of paper documented dwindling breath, you spat mucus, gulped air, and lived. We listen to the bassoon of your lungs, the cadenza of the next century, resonate. The Guatemalan father did not need a stethoscope to hear the breathing, and he grinned. I grinned too, and because Clemente means merciful, stood beside the Guatemalteco, repeating in Spanish everything that was not said to him. I know someday you'll stand beside the Guatemalan fathers. Speak in the tongue of all the shunned faces. Breathe in a music we have never heard, and live by the meaning of your name.

And used to do that way back. 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Don't drop the beat, no. I'm not the son of Shaklak Klak. I'm before that. I am before. I'm before, before, before. Death is eternity. After death is eternity. There is no death, there's only eternity. And I be riding on the wings of eternity like, ha, ha, ha, shaklak, clack. Get me the fuck off this track.

called Arizona Summers. I'd like to read the dedication. As Bob said, I was on the road for a while for spoken word. A couple times on the road, I'll let the dedication speak for itself. Arizona Summers was written on a tour pass through Mesa. My love for the poets and organizers of Mesa is lasting. They've rescued and revived me twice after burglaries on tour, and they have always saved a place for me in their home. After a year and a half of touring, writing very little, I finally sat down and wrote this piece for the poets of Arizona and Mesa. I would also like to dedicate this poem to Houston, Texas. Shreveport, Louisiana. Memphis, Tennessee. And Singapore. Arizona Summers. The day broke over my face like a moist ass. Lucky for me though, Arizona lines all its strip malls with little pipes that emit mist so I can stay cool because that works. Don't get me wrong, I ain't complaining. I mean, how awesome is it to sweat so much you don't even have to buy water? All you really gotta do is take off your shirt and bring your body weight out into your mouth, and then you're good for like, what, 10 more steps before the sun beats you down into so much melted tar. Badass. Hey, has anybody got a curling iron I can rub up along my skin? It's just that I'm not quite fucking hot enough here in Arizona. Have you seen my new trick, the one I can only do in Arizona, where I take off my shoes on the sidewalk and look like a candle being melted from the bottom up? I do it for you now, but I can only pull it off once like a bee sting, then I die. It's cool though, because I mean, who doesn't love to feel like they live in a blowtorch? Listen, if you're from Arizona, I'm not making fun of your home, okay? I'm making fun of you. Gathering here and building a community in an oven. Smooth move. Hey, has anybody got a lighter? Oh, wait, never mind, I'll use my forehead. You know what would be really awesome is if it could get any more uncomfortably fucking hot in here, like maybe we could all fart at once or wear a collective turtleneck. I'm gonna pretend I didn't see a dead dog on the roadside today, bubbling. And I'm gonna pretend the road it was on wasn't bubbling as well. And the thermometer in my black car in the heat of mid-afternoon didn't actually say, God damn it. There's only one reason to live in Arizona, y'all, it's if you're a reptile. Oh, but forgive me, I forget how cozy reptiles are, like, cactus, or sand. All the more reason to move to Arizona, a land of many choices. Let's see, do I want to stay inside today? Or die? I don't know. But I have to go now. The underside of my balls and my breasts just turned into a waterfall and my sponge is broken.

Yo, what is up, New Mexico? That's going to do it for the Spoken Word Hour tonight. Thank you so much for tuning in. I hope you dug that mix-up of a show. That last one was Arizona Summers by the poet Buddy Wakefield. Before that, we heard Saul Williams with Twice the First Time. Asleep at the Wheel from the Bloodhound Gang. Before that, Yellow Man Ace with Mentirosa before that one. We also heard a poem from Martin Espada, Because Clemente Means Merciful. Michael Franti in Spearhead, Food for the Masses before that. And we kicked it all off in that second set with Jimmy Dean, Classic Country Spoken Word. That was Big Bad John. All right, hope you're enjoying the Memorial Day weekend. I'll catch you next Sunday, right here at 8 p.m. every Sunday. This is Damian Flores signing off. Stay tuned. Up next, we've got other voices, other sounds right here on 89.9 KUNM.

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2: 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Welcome to Global Music. I'm Scott Denton, the fourth Sunday host of this show, featuring modern classical, avant-garde, ambient music, and the like. In this first set, we'll hear the LA Philharmonic, conducted by Gustavo Dudamel, with violinist Maria Dueñas, with music from Mexican composer Gabriela Ortiz, and beginning with pianist Carrie Young of the ensemble Apartment House, with John Cage's 1948 composition, In a Landscape, from last year's John Cage, Chamber Works, 1943 to 51.

Spanish violinist Maria Dueñas, and the Los Angeles Philharmonic, conducted by Gustavo Dudamel, with the first and third movements, Morisco Chilango and Maya Deco, from Gabriela Ortiz's Altar de Cuerda, recorded live in 2023 in LA's Disney Concert Hall and released in 2024 on Gabriela Ortiz's Revolución Diamantina. Pianist Carrie Young of the ensemble Apartment House began the set with John Cage's 1948 In a Landscape, from last year's John Cage Chamber Works 1943 to 1951. It's Other Voices, Other Sounds until 11 p.m. on KUNM. I'm Scott Denton, continuing with a debut collaboration from violist Whitney Johnson, cellist Lisa Cole, and violinist Macy Stewart. On April 8th, they released Body Sound, in which improvisational music was shaped by the three spaces in which the album was recorded, two Chicago recording studios, and Knoxville's Big Ears Festival. This is Dawn Pulse.

In 2023, Laurie Anderson toured with the jazz ensemble Sex Mob, Stephen Bernstein brass, Douglas Wieselman winds and guitar, Brigham Kraus sax and guitar, Tony Scher and Kenny Wollison bass and drums. Let X Equal X Live was released on May 8th. We heard Oh Superman. And the set began with Whitney Johnson, Leah Cole, and Macy Stewart, viola, cello, and violin, respectively, with Don Pulse from Body Sound, their debut collaboration, released physically on March 20th and to streaming platforms on April 8th. Another hour of Other Voices, Other Sounds to go. We'll be hearing from Josef von Wiesem and Jim Jarmusch, Laura Cannell, Kelly Malone, and Leila Bordril, among others. Last year, Toulouse-based Daedalus Ensemble released Performing Philip Glass, Music with Changing Parts, his roughly hour-long 1970 composition. Closing out this first hour, we'll hear an excerpt, approximately the first 15 minutes of that.

0: 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From 10 p.m. to 6 a.m., we may broadcast material that could be considered offensive by some members of our audience. Listener discretion is advised.
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Los Angeles ensemble Wild Up have for 5 years now been engaged in a project of recording all the music by pioneering American composer Julius Eastman. Black and openly queer, at the time of his death in 1990 at the age of 49, his talent was scarcely recognized. And that has become widely appreciated over the last decade. Wild Up are not alone, fortunately. From their 2021 Volume 1 of Feminine, these are movements 1, Prime, and 2, Unison.

French producer Simo Sell and Egyptian musician and vocalist Abdullah Minyawi with Traveling in BCC from Dying is the Internet, released on March 12th. And on March 27th, electronic composer and keyboardist Colly Malone and cellist Leila Bordril released Music for Intersecting Planes, which they recorded in 2021 at Switzerland's Temple of La Tour de Paix, which houses two organs. We heard Intersecting Planes 1. And Wild Up began the set with Number 1 Prime and Number 2 Unison, the first two movements from Julius Eastman Volume 1, Feminine, released in 2021. Thanks for listening to Other Voices, Other Sounds on KUNM. I'm Scott Denton, continuing with British multi-instrumentalist and composer Laura Connell with The Myth of the Alpha Wolf from Aurore, released on April 3rd, which she recorded with pipe organ, synthesizers, cello, violin, kind of an attempt to fuse medieval modes with modern minimalism.

survivor's movement. We are no longer hiding in the shadows.

Me too.

Late Dutch composer Simeon ten Holt composed Canto Ostinato between 1976 and 79 for four pianos. American multi-instrumentalist and composer Eric Hall has adapted the score for two ensembles and himself on piano. On April 3rd, Metropolis Ensemble, Eric Hall, and Sandbox Percussion released Simeon ten Holt Canto Ostinato. We heard sections 1 through 16. Preceded by Dutch composer and lute player Josef van Wiesem and filmmaker and guitarist Jim Jarmusch with She Burns in Devotion, Her Virtue Sweet Like Honey, from The Day the Angels Cried, a collaboration they'll be releasing on June 6th. Swiss harpist Julie Campiche preceded with Tarana Burke from Unspoken, released on January 16th. Featuring the spoken word from an American activist, Tarana Burke. And Laura Cannell began the set with The Myth of the Alpha Wolf from Aurore, released on April 3rd.

0: And that about does it for tonight's Other Voices, Other Sounds. Thank you so much for listening. I'm Scott Denton. 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

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I'm your host, Andre Lacerda. Thanks for being here.

Quintet features Michael Spiro on congas and percussion, Colin Douglas on trap drums, David Belove on bass, Murray Lowe on piano, and the lead on trombone is Mr. Wayne Wallace. They formed the Wayne Wallace Latin Jazz Quintet, certainly the creme de la creme of musical talent that has emerged from the San Francisco Bay Area. The Wayne Wallace Latin Jazz Trio, Giant Steps, is the track we just heard. Welcome. 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I'm your host, Andrea Lacerda. We've got music to shake up all the conventions of what we call jazz. Coming up, Western influences, Eastern influences, even influences and shades of other genres that all come together here on Sunday nights, 11 p.m. Mountain until 1 in the morning on Monday, always on KUNM Radio. We're playing music that shakes the boundaries. Get it? Thank you so much for being here. 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
1: Ishii Baba.

Coming to you from Albuquerque, the land of enchantment, this is the house that Jazz built, K&M Radio member supported, always playing human curated music. This is music from a Brazilian master multi-instrumentalist producer and one that really took that flagship of the Brazilian music experience into the Americas and beyond, Sergio Mendes. The album that I took this from is called Encanto, and this is Dreamer, featuring vocalist Lonnie Hall and Herb Albert, the American trumpeter who led the band Herb Albert in the Tijuana Brass in the 1960s. Before it, another track by Sergio Mendes, from an album titled Bom Tempo, Good Time in Portuguese, and Morio, and that featured the vocals of Hyena and participation from multi-instrumentalist producer, a star in his own right, Carlinhos Brown from Brazil, and Morio was the track. It Ain't Necessarily So, the jazz standard, the classic actually, from Cal Jader. The album's called Jader Plays Mambo, and Cal Jader, as you know well, the American Latin jazz musician known as the most successful non-Latino Latin musician in the world. Jader Plays Mambo. And we heard music from Gary Smolian, jazz musician who plays the baritone saxophone. And from Mr. Smolian, we heard I Give My Life, from High Noon, the jazz soul of Frankie Lane. K1M is member supported. I'm your host, Andre Lacerda, here with you Sunday nights, 11 p.m., with a program we call and love, we call The House That Jazz Built. 56 plus years on the air and always going strong, because you make that decision to stay up late night on Sundays and support us that way. Thank you so very much, and welcome to your house. Yes, the house I just built. K1M.

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Always playing human-curated music. I'm your host, Andrew Lasseta, and this is The House That Jazz Built.

also just built K&M, featuring the offspring of jazz and opening up the space and creating the space and the platform for all kinds of genres that have at some point been influenced by, driven by, or have inspired jazz musicians to create the art form. This is the place. The house is open Sunday nights, 11 p.m. until 1 a.m. on Monday, when we make way for overnight freeform here on KUNM Radio. And please do join me later on Mondays at noon for the Monday edition of All That Jazz. Yours truly gets to host that as well. It's kind of a doubleheader, right? Two programs within about 12 hours of each other. But I love doing it, and I love that you are such a great supporter of this late night Sunday night program, The House Just Built, and you get to come back and connect once again Mondays at noon for All That Jazz. My name is Andalo Cerda. I'm your host for this program, The House Just Built. I will leave you with a bit of a tinge, a pulse, a flavor of Brazilian music, my homeland. And I will be thinking about you until we meet again here on the airwaves, 89.9 FM in Albuquerque, Santa Fe, New Mexico, the United States, anytime worldwide, KUNM.org, next Sunday night, 11 p.m., and of course, later on today and every Monday at 12 noon. Be well. And just one thing about the next couple of tracks as we wrap up the program, so that we're clear, I love every single word of the Portuguese language. Good night and cheers.

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We have not met at this great Congress of African people to discuss unity with white people. That is not our problem today. Our problem and the gravest problem facing black people today is the unity of all black men the world over.

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I'm your host, DJ Lai, also known as Ben Rowe Jr. And for the next 4 hours, we're on Funky Sunday. Let's kick off this next little bit, Funkadelic.

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It is Funky Sunday. Can't listen to funk music without being in a good mood. I'm your host, DJ Lai, and for the next 3.5 hours, I'm going to bring the funk. Let me tell you what we heard. We started off the whole show with Living in America. Well, actually, we started off with a little tidbit from Stokely Carmichael from back in the 60s to get people fired up. Then we went into Living in America, James Brown. That's 1985. That, of course, from the Rocky IV soundtrack. And tidbit that Stevie Ray Vaughan plays lead guitar on that track. After that, we heard You and Your Folks, Me and My Folks, Funkadelic. That's from their third studio album called Maggot Brain that was released in 1971. After that, Rocksteady by the Queen of Soul, Aretha Franklin, from her 18th album. She actually won a 1972 Grammy for Best Female R&B Performance for that tune. Marvin Gaye, T-Plays the Cool. First album that Marvin had full written and produced solely by himself. That was a soundtrack for a crime thriller called Trouble Man. And that version came from the Trouble Man 40th Anniversary Expanded Edition. The Bar K's, Let's Have Some Fun, 1977. The Bar K's from Memphis. After that, Daz by Brick. They were formed in Atlanta. Brick is a band formed in Atlanta in 1972 by guitarist Reggie Hargis. That song actually reached number one on the R&B charts in 1976. And we finished out that set with Mr. Bobby Bird, I Need Help, I Can't Do It Alone, parts one and two, the single version from 1970. It's from his album, I Can't Do It Alone. Bobby Bird, of course, is most known for his association with James Brown, and he actually discovered James Brown in 1952 when his musical act went into a juvenile detention center where James was visiting. They stayed together from 1952 till 1973 when they finally split up. 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I'm your host, DJ Lai. Let's get back into the tunes. We're gonna hear Curtis Mayfield, Graham Central Station, Parliament, coming up in this next set. But let's start it off with Mr. Shuggie Otis.

0: 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You got 2 weeks to go back and check it out. You can email us, dj@kunm.org. Please put the name of the show or the DJ in the subject line. Let me tell you what we just heard. Like I said, we started that off with Shuggie Otis, Ice Cold Daydream from 1974. That's from his second studio album called Freedom Flight. Shuggie Otis is still active at age 73. Freddy's Dead, theme from Superfly. That's the single mix. Curtis Mayfield. We go back to the Barquets, Son of Shaft from 1971. After that, we heard Mr. Larry Graham's band, Graham Central Station. Larry Graham started out with Sly and the Family Stone and played with him from 67 to 72 and then had to leave because it just got too crazy. Larry Graham's also the uncle to Drake. After that, Parliament, Give Up the Funk, Tear the Roof Off the Sucker from 1976. That's from Mother 6 Connection, their fourth album that went gold and then platinum. That song featured Fred Wesley and Maceo Parker and was written by George Clinton, Bootsy Collins, and Jerome Bailey. The JBs, James Brown's band, Boots, speaking of Bootsy, Bootsy on bass, Catfish Collins, his brother on guitar, and Bobby Bird on piano. That is The Grunt from the JBs from the Food for Thought album. Let's do some messages, and then we'll come back with some music.
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1: KUNM is entering safe harbor hours. From 10 p.m. to 6 a.m., we may broadcast material that could be considered offensive by some members of our audience. Listener discretion is advised.
2: 1 hour down, three to go on Funky Sunday. Coming up, we got tunes from Gloria Gaynor, The Commodores, a couple from Sly. But we're going to start this off with W-O-R-D.

WNM.org. I'm your host, DJ Lai, bringing you some funky on the Sunday. Let me run down what we just heard. We started that off with Cameo, Word Up. That is the original 12-inch club mix from 1986. Cameo was Larry Blackmon, Tommy Jenkins, and Nathan Lieutenant. Then we heard a couple from Sly and the Family Stone. The Wonderful World of Color, which was cut in 1968, but didn't get released until 2005 on a box set or a compilation called Higher. And then Sing a Simple Song, also from 1968. That one came out on their album Stand. After that, we heard Waterfalls, TLC. That is an instrumental version from their Crazy Sexy Cool 30th Anniversary Edition. The vocal version of that song is kind of TLC's signature. I Will Survive, 1978. Gloria Gaynor, Love Tracks, from her sixth album on Polydor. And, of course, the inimitable Commodores, Brick House, 12-inch mix, 1977. That is from the album just called Commodores, even though it was their fifth album. Walter Orange on lead vocals, Ronald LaPrede on bass. You're listening to Overnight Freeform live on KUNM. We're in the middle of a funky Sunday, and let's keep it going.

0: All right, Casey and the Sunshine Band. I'm your boogeyman from 1976. You are listening to a live rendition of Overnight Freeform on KUNM 89.9 and KUNM on the web globally. We started out that set with What You See Is What You Get from 1971. That is the Dramatics. Another tune from Shuggie Otis called Not Available from his 1974 album Inspiration Information. Stars in Your Eyes, Herbie Hancock. That is from his 23rd album. That's Gavin Christopher was on lead vocals. Sheila E. played percussion on that. Hit It and Quit. Another tune from Maggot Brain, Funkadelic 1971. Eddie Hazel lead guitar on that one. The Lafayette Afro Rock Band singing Darkest Light from their Malik album. They were formed in Long Island in like 1970, but then they moved to France right away, and that was that. And like I said, Casey and the Sunshine Band, I'm Your Boogeyman, 1976. That is actually the first album I ever owned. It also had Shake Your Booty on it.
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0: FAM, we may broadcast material that could be considered offensive by some members of our audience. 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
1: All right, let's kick off this next set. We've got two more hours of funk for you here on KUNM. I'm your host, DJ Lai. Give me a call, 505-277-5615. Tell me how you're doing. Start off this next set with The Dynamics from 1969. This is Ain't No Sun.

All right, you're listening to KUNM 89.9 and KUNM.org. Well, guess that song just ended. That, of course, was a guy named Michael Jackson, song called Don't Stop Till You Get Enough from 1979. We started that set off with the Dynamics, Ain't No Sun. It's a Detroit act formed in the early 60s. That's from their debut album, First Landing, from 1969. We followed that up with the classic Lowrider, War, 1975. B.B. Dickerson on the bass on that one. Newer song, 1997, The Dalkeith Crew. That's a UK house group. I thought it sounded funky enough to mix in. Flashlight, Parliament, the classic. Bernie Worrell on synth bass. That was written by George Clinton, Bootsy Collins, and Bernie Worrell. Came out in 1977 on Casablanca Records. And we finished that set up with Michael Jackson's Quincy Jones-produced song from Off the Wall. Went to number one on Billboard. And that was that. 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KUNM.org. Got a great phone call from a listener saying he dug the show. Made my day. Good thing it's not a school night. You can lay there and try to keep from dancing. Let's see, what do we got coming up next? Oh, we're going to start this next set off with a classic tune from Isaac Hayes.

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2: 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I am your host, DJ Lai. My real name is Ben Rowe. You're listening to Overnight Freeform. I'm doing a funky Sunday for you. Got off the phone earlier with another lovely listener, making my day, appreciating the jams, the positivity. It means so much to me. I really, really do appreciate it. We heard that set. We started off with a edited single version of Walk On By. That's Isaac Hayes from 1969. The original is the original 12-minute version from Hot Buttered Soul. That was a single version. The Dynamics, Murder in the First Degree. After that, Cool and the Gang. Title of the song was NT. It's a live song from Live at PJ's. And the NT stands for No Title. After that, we kind of went out there with Miles Davis, Black Satin. That was from the Complete On the Corner Sessions,

Foster drums, Chick Corea and Herbie Hancock on keyboards, Michael Henderson bass. That was produced by Tio Macero, and that was from 1972. And we've rounded out that set with a song called Mind Your Business, Saxon Lee and the Shadows International from 1973. That is from Nigeria. So we go funky worldwide. We're going to start off this next set with another cut from Sly and the Family Stone.

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We're getting down about our last half hour of Funky Sunday, even though it's Monday. Hopefully you don't have to go to work tomorrow or today or anyway. Still have time to give me a call. I appreciate all the callers who've called in. You make my world. You spend time making these playlists, hours making them all flow, and it's nice to know that people like it, even if you are keeping them up. Give me a call, 505-277-5615. You can also email us, and that address is dj@kunm.org. We ask that you put the name of the show or the name of the DJ in the subject line. My name is DJ Lie, L-I-E. We have a two-week archive you can investigate if you want to listen to a show like this, not at 4:30 in the morning, Mountain Standard Time. You've got 2 weeks to go back and listen to this funky show. This is a good time. This is a good time. What do we got coming up? Oh, I forgot. Well, let me tell you what we just heard. We started that set off with a previously unreleased track until it came out in 2013. That song is called Undercat. It was cut in 1967, Sly and the Family Stone, but didn't come out until 2013 on a box set. And after that, we heard a band called Soulphonic Sound System from 2007. That was Catalina Sunset. That is the Fort Knox 5 mix. If you can find something from Fort Knox 5, listen to it. They make some great stuff. Funkadelic. I couldn't do the Isleys for my gal, but I did get another Funkadelic in there. One Nation Under a Groove, 1978. That song peaked at number 28 on the Hot 100 in 1978 from the album One Nation Under a Groove. And we finished that set up with More Bounce for the Ounce, Parts 1 and 2, Zap. That's from their debut single from their album Zap from 1980. That was produced by Bootsy Collins, and it inspired the Tom Tom Club's Genius of Love. Once you know that, you can kind of hear it. Let's finish up our last half hour. Once again, Mr. Isaac Hayes, we heard Son of Shaft earlier. Now we're just going to hear Shaft.

of corruption, of system and state. There's talk of destruction by warheads and hate. Friends, we must believe in something, or soon it will be too late. Why not believe?

0: You have been listening to Overnight Freeform on KUNM 89.9 and KUNM.org. It has been my honor and pleasure to produce and bring you 4 hours of funk. Bringing the funk. DJ Lai is my name. I try to do a funky Sunday every Sunday night. Well, at least the last two Sunday nights. And I'll be back here to do it again next Monday. I will also be back Tuesday night for another overnight freeform. Not sure what I'm going to do yet. I might do some more like a dub reggae kind of thing. Another big thank you for the people that called in and with their kind words. If you called in and I didn't pick up, it's because I was in the bathroom or going to and from. It's a bit of a walk. There's radio scattered along the way, so you know what's going on in case all hell breaks loose. Let me tell you what we heard in that last set. We started off with the theme from Shaft, written and produced by Mr. Isaac Hayes, 1971, from the soundtrack. That song actually won the Academy Award for Best Original Song and won 2 Grammys in 1972. He's a superstar, Roy Ayers Ubiquity. He's a vibraphonist, Roy Ayers, from the album He's Coming from 1972. Hand Clapping Song from 1971, The Meters, from the 3rd studio album Strutton. The Meters at that time were Art Neville, Leo Nisantelli, George Porter Jr., and Ziggy Mottolesti. After that was Cross the Tracks, We Better Go Back, Maceo and the Max, a.k.a. that's JB's, James Brown's backup band. Pusher Man, Curtis Mayfield. Alternate Mix, Keep on Dancing from Alvin Cash, and The Way They Do My Life from 1973, Sir Joe Quarterman and Free Soul. That's from their only album. I am out of here. I will see you soon.
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2: Pope Leo perceives a new face of colonialism, tech elites exploiting people's information through AI. I'm Leila Faldin.
3: And I'm Steve Inskeep. Pope Leo wants people around the world to help shape the ethical rules around AI. Also, an American suffered a brain injury from a roadside bomb in the Iraq War. We hear what happened when he resolved to return to combat. It's a story from our former colleague Martha Raddatz, who has covered the military for decades. It's Monday, May 25th. This day in 1787, the Constitutional Convention began in Philadelphia. The news is next.
4: Live from NPR News in Washington, I'm Windsor Johnston. The United States and Iran are continuing negotiations over a possible agreement aimed at easing tensions in the region. Roughly 1,500 commercial ships remain backed up near the Strait of Hormuz, a key global shipping route that Tehran has controlled since the conflict began. NPR's Aya Batraoui reports on where the negotiations stand between the two sides.
5: This would only be a preliminary agreement, not a final deal. It would essentially extend the current ceasefire by another 60 days and think of it more as a starting point for direct talks between the U.S. and Iran. And so what we've heard from Washington and Tehran is that this deal would include Iran gradually opening the Strait of Hormuz, which is critical to getting energy flowing again from the Gulf to the rest of the world. And what this deal does not include are details on Iran's nuclear program.
4: NPR's Aya Batraoui reporting from Dubai. Over the weekend, Iran's foreign ministry said negotiators have reached conclusions on several parts of a potential agreement, but key issues remain unresolved.

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1: 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That's next time on Latino USA.
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1: And give us a follow. Happy Monday, Memorial Day. You have a long weekend ahead of you. It's KUNM broadcasting live from the University of New Mexico. We also broadcast on KRRT 90.9 Arroyo Seco Taos, KRER 91.9 Española, KRRE 91.9 Las Vegas, and KBOM 88.7 Socorro. 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I'm your morning edition host, Bryce Sticks. Thank you so much for joining us. It's 6 o'clock.
2: Good morning. We have details of the beginnings of a deal with Iran. It starts with Iran reopening the Strait of Hormuz. So what would the U.S. have to do to get Iran to do that? It's Morning Edition from NPR News. Eight groups fighting Ebola in the Democratic Republic of Congo are going door to door to dispel rumors. I'm Steve Inskeep.
3: And I'm Leila Faldin. Some people want to know how to protect themselves, but others think the outbreak is fake. Also, what is the power of spending time together in person? Author Bruce Feiler sees ritual gatherings as the solution to loneliness and division. It's Monday, May 25th. On this day in 1961, JFK said the U.S. would land a man on the moon by 1970. It did, with about 5 months to spare. The news is next.
4: Live from NPR News in Washington, I'm Windsor Johnston. Secretary of State Marco Rubio says an agreement to end the war with Iran is still a work in progress, but the two sides are getting closer to a deal.
5: We have what I think is a pretty solid thing on the table in terms of their ability to open up the straits, get the straits open, enter into a very real, significant, time-limited negotiation on the nuclear matters.
4: Over the weekend, President Trump said a peace deal between Washington and Tehran had been largely negotiated. But NPR's Mara Liasson reports the details of the agreement aren't clear.
6: It's not quite a deal yet. Trump posted that he'd spent Saturday talking with leaders from Saudi Arabia, the UAE, Qatar, Turkey, Jordan, Bahrain, Pakistan about, quote, a memorandum of understanding. He said one aspect of that would be to reopen the Strait of Hormuz. Iran's foreign ministry says the memorandum is aimed at ending the war, but that Iran is rejecting any discussions about its nuclear program, so no change there.
4: That's NPR's Mara Liasson reporting. Congress will have a lot on its plate when it returns from a week-long holiday recess. The Senate is expected to revisit a measure that would fund immigration enforcement agencies. NPR's Barbara Sprunt reports they missed President Trump's June 1st deadline to pass his top priority.
7: Senate Republicans said they'll address immigration enforcement when they return to Capitol Hill. But in the background is the reason they had to pause in the first place: opposition to a nearly $2 billion anti-weaponization fund from the White House. The fund, part of President Trump's settlement of a lawsuit against the IRS, would give money to people

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1: We're super happy to have your ear this morning, especially on a holiday. 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Happy Memorial Day for those who celebrate it. I'm Bryce Dix. Still ahead in the program this hour, new U.S. Department of Interior data confirmed what many already feared. The Colorado River System, which pumps out water to 40 million people in seven western states, is looking very grim. This has implications for hydropower and keeping taps flowing in cities like Phoenix and even Tucson. We'll hear more about it at 6:51 on the Marketplace Morning Report.
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1: Widespread chances of thunderstorms and rainfall today and tomorrow, likely putting a damper on any outside holiday celebrations this evening. Overhead, there's a stubborn block of clouds that will hover over most, keeping temperatures at bay. Those will find the upper 60s in the usually cooler northern portion of New Mexico, 70s south of there. Right now, speaking of temperature, it's 62 degrees in Albuquerque, 59 in Santa Fe, and actually the same, it's 59 degrees in Berlin.
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6: Good morning, I'm Leila Fadel. A Romanian director won the top prize at the Cannes Film Festival on Saturday. The prize is called the Palme d'Or, but have you heard about the Palme Dog Award? On Friday, that was handed out, recognizing the best canine acting. The top dog this year was Yuri, who stars in the Chilean film La Pera. The movie follows a woman and her relationship with an abandoned puppy. Yuri wasn't there to receive the award, so the director collected it, a red dog collar. It's Morning Edition.
1: And live from the University of New Mexico, this is KUNM. I'm Bryce Dix. Native American youth make up 15% of the total child population here in New Mexico, and they often face more challenges around things like economic well-being. A new report called Being a Good Relative highlights how these can impact academic achievement, while also why more holistic approaches can help Native students succeed. The study was created by One Generation in partnership with Albuquerque Public Schools. KUNM's Jeanette Thirio spoke with Tracy Benali, who is Diné and Director of Community Insights with One Generation.
7: The report is part.
8: What we have really tried to do here is to establish baseline data on how Native students are doing across the board, involving several different domains and indicators. So everything from how many students' families are receiving SNAP funds to the graduation rate at a student's high school to maybe how many elders are living in their households or if they have more than three generations in their households. Really just putting together a comprehensive data set to allow us a clearer picture of how students are doing, the areas that we can better support.
7: What were some of the components or information that you gathered while making the report?
8: So we traveled to Cuba, we traveled to Gallup, as well as Shiprock, and we met with parents, students, and asked them, what is going on in your schools? What do you think school districts are doing well? Where do you think we can improve? In no way was this an attempt to shame anybody, but really just to invite folks into conversation. And then the second was really to put together those data sets, analyzing secondary data sets, finding our indicators, and then writing the report. And then the third is sharing back that data, because I think too often there's a great idea of producing a report, but it doesn't really get back into the hands of the community. And so we traveled back to Gallup a couple of weeks ago, shared it with community, had a great conversation with them.
7: What were some of the key findings?
8: I think for a lot of folks, there are data points here that aren't going to be super surprising, particularly around food insecurity, economic insecurity, and then also housing insecurity. But there are also parts of the report that I think are extremely invaluable. First and foremost, I think the thing that we need to keep in mind is that students want access to quality education. They want access to opportunity. We had one student who reflected on how she wanted to enroll in an algebra class, and the teachers and I think some of the administrators at her school advised her against enrolling in it because they didn't think that she was able to meet those expectations. But in our conversations with her, we learned that she is extremely inclined to pursue a career in math. She's very capable. And I think is sort of a reflection of many of the other students that we spoke with. They want access to opportunity. They see the things going on around them, but students are as passionate as ever to be able to reach those goals, center community, and be responsible to the future generations growing up here in New Mexico. We've seen such a significant increase in students enrolling in traditional native languages. We have also seen through the New Mexico Youth Resilience Survey that Native students have a very strong sense of personal identity, ranking among the highest of students throughout New Mexico that feel confident that they can achieve their goals.
7: So how can all these entities be more involved with their Native American students?
8: I don't think that there is a better method than building relationships with your students, going to their games, going to their plays, supporting them after school, learning who grandma and grandpa are, learning how the cousins all fit in and what that network looks like. Having been in the classroom myself, I taught a lot of the younger brothers and sisters of the classmates I graduated with. And that was the number one way to get a foot in the door, to be able to know family, recognize what communities value, and to pour into that. That's how I filled my cup. That was what made my time in the classroom as successful as it was. It wasn't the benchmark tests. It wasn't the quizzes that I gave or even the pop quizzes. It was building relationships, understanding who students were, what they valued, what they dreamed about doing, and then doing everything that I could to try to push them to a place where they could get there.
7: It seems it's more than just reporting on the most recent standardized tests. There's more elements involved when it comes to the well-being of Native American students, correct?
8: I think fundamentally, one of our philosophies at One Generation is knowing that education isn't just about like metrics or benchmarks. Although those things are important, we hold a bar because we know that Native students are capable of academic achievement. But we also understand that education is something that's comprehensive. We can't default to a Western idea of education where it's the only things that matter at the end of the day are your SAT or your ACT score or your GPA. The things that matter at the end of the day are really understanding what a day in the life of a Native student is like, whether that begins at 5 a.m. by letting out the sheep or hopping on the bus at 6 a.m. or talking with grandpa or grandma over coffee before you head to school or coming home in the evening to take care of your siblings or taking care of grandma and grandpa. The education that a Native student engages in is not just reading, writing, and math. It's so comprehensive. It's wraparound services. It's knowing how they're doing when they come into the school in the morning, knowing what they're going home to, knowing the family that supports them, knowing the traditions that they engage. Do they do powwow over the weekend? Are they the basketball team? Are they selling with their family at the flea market? Education doesn't just end in the classroom. It's what they're taught at home and it's how it's delivered at school.
7: Well, Tracy Benally, thank you so much for talking to me.
8: Thank you. I really appreciate it.
1: That was KUBNM's Jeanette Didio speaking with Tracy Benally on the well-being of Native American students. 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
2: UNM Health is proud to support KUNM and proud to be the state's academic medical center where physicians are also professors, working to prepare the next generation of healthcare professionals. UNM Health, they practice what they teach.
1: And dominating the headlines this morning, the U.S. and Iran have signaled that the two countries may soon reach a deal to end the war. Secretary of State Marco Rubio voiced optimism about the negotiations over the weekend.
0: Progress has been made, significant progress, although not final progress has been made.
1: Well, the latest on this potential agreement, that's coming up at 7:07. That's shortly right here on 89.9 KUNM. Now we have the Marketplace Morning Report. It is 6:51 on this Memorial Day. Thank you so much for joining us.
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9: From Marketplace, I'm Nova Safo. Good morning. A new U.S. Department of Interior report confirms what many already feared. The Colorado River system, which pumps out water to 40 million people in seven western states, is looking grim. It was already depleted from drought, and a dry winter out west brought little snow to replenish it. There's concern now for hydropower, the structural integrity of major dams, and for keeping taps flowing in Phoenix, Tucson, and elsewhere. Marketplace's Caitlin Tan has more.
11: Kyle Rohrink just finished looking through the latest federal report.
12: This is the scariest thing I have ever seen in terms of Colorado River projections.
11: He's with the Great Basin Water Network, a water conservation group.
12: This is unprecedented. I can't stress that enough.
11: And if the West has another mild winter, Jack Schmidt, who heads up Colorado River Research at Utah State.
13: Draconian steps will have to be taken to further reduce water consumption.
11: That could mean less water for golf courses in Phoenix, more people in Vegas ticketed for overwatering their lawns. But Schmidt says the bulk of cutbacks has to come from agriculture.
13: That keeps it from being a catastrophe.
11: Nearly three quarters of water goes to irrigation.
14: You hate to tell farmers what to grow and what not to grow. They call this crop shaming, in particular with respect to alfalfa.
11: Brad Udall is a water and climate scientist with Colorado State.
14: Logically, one way it works is an infusion of dollars.
11: A coalition of conservation groups, tribes, and other stakeholders is asking Congress for $2 billion to take measures like buying out farmers so they send more water downstream. I'm Caitlin Tan for Marketplace.
9: Stock and bond markets in the U.S. are closed for Memorial Day, but energy markets are trading. Global benchmark Brent crude this morning is down below $100 for the first time in 5 weeks. The decline follows mixed messages about how close Iran and the U.S. may be to reaching an initial peace deal and reopening the Strait of Hormuz, the vital waterway for global oil. President Trump on Saturday said an agreement had been largely negotiated, but both sides have since tempered expectations.
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9: The number of Latino-owned businesses is growing at a fast pace. In California and Florida, they're making up the majority of newly created firms. That's according to a recent report. A lot of these companies are tech-focused but lack access to venture capital. Marketplace's senior economics contributor, Chris Farrell, has been digging into the numbers and joins me now. Good morning.
15: Good morning.
9: So what did you find out about Latino entrepreneurs?
15: Well, you know, I was really struck by the scale and the scope of Latino entrepreneurs. 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And these insights, they're drawn from the world's longest title, the 11th Annual State of Latino Entrepreneurship Report by the Stanford Latino Entrepreneurship Initiative at Stanford Graduate School of Business.
9: Academics with long titles. I've never heard of such a thing.
15: Shocking, I know.
9: I understand a quarter of these businesses are in tech. Are there other areas of concentration?
15: Absolutely. There's concentration in certain sectors like construction, accommodation, transportation. Still, what stood out to me is how big the tech-centric Latino-owned businesses have become. Companies like Stoke Therapeutics, it's a clinical stage biotechnology company headquartered in Bedford, Massachusetts.
16: One of the reasons why I like to talk about my story and founding Stoke and give myself as an example is because I would love to inspire more Latinas to pursue that career, to pursue that career path.
15: So Isabel Aznarez is head of research and co-founder of Stoke, and both she and her co-founder were born in Uruguay. And the company's platform technology is named Tango, after the dance, and it targets the underlying cause of severe genetic diseases. And the current focus is on treating Tourette syndrome. It's a devastating disease that starts with severe seizures among children.
9: All right. Well, that in particular sounds like a very capital intensive business. How was her experience raising money for her company?
15: Okay. So the founders, they started the company in 2014, and it's now publicly traded, has more than 200 employees. But she remembers that in those early years of fundraising with the venture capitalists, she didn't have many peers in the room.
16: What I did observe at that time is that very often I was not just the only Latina in the room, but I was the only woman in the room.
9: Well, the report pointed out that existing networks are important for raising money early on. Has access to capital for Latino entrepreneurs improved at all in the years since her experience?
15: So she says a little bit, but this report emphasizes the persistent barriers to capital, including, by the way, getting a mere sliver early stage venture capital funding, less than 2%. By the way, I just want to throw in one last observation. While bigger companies weren't particularly affected, federal immigration enforcement is a, quote, top five most impactful challenge for smaller Latino-owned businesses.
9: Marketplace's senior economics contributor, Chris Farrell, thank you very much.
15: Thanks a lot.
9: Representatives from the U.S. and Mexico sit down today for the first negotiations to update the trade agreement between the two countries and Canada, what's known as the USMCA. The

0: FCA. The review is baked into the deal. It was initially expected to be a relatively low-stakes process, but the Trump administration's tariff policies have changed that. U.S. Trade Representative Jameson Greer says one of the items up for discussion is rules of origin, as in how much of the stuff in, say, automobiles must be manufactured regionally to avoid tariffs. A reminder, Canada and Mexico are the U.S.'s top trading partners. I'm Nova Safo with the Marketplace Morning Report. 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
2: Hello and good morning. Happy Monday. 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This is KUNM and KUNM HD 89.9 Albuquerque, Santa Fe. 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
3: Good morning. What exactly is the U.S. giving Iran to get out of the war? Some Republicans and Democrats have doubts. We talk through the terms of a tentative deal with former U.S. diplomat Dan Shapiro on Morning Edition from NPR News. Pope Leo perceives a new face of colonialism, tech elites exploiting people's information through AI. I'm Leila Faldin.
4: And I'm Steve Inske. Pope Leo wants people around the world to help shape the ethical rules around AI. Also, an American suffered a brain injury from a roadside bomb in the Iraq War. We hear what happened when he resolved to return to combat. It's a story from our former colleague Martha Raddatz, who has covered the military for decades. It's Monday, May 25th. This day in 1787, the Constitutional Convention began in Philadelphia. The news is next.
5: Live from NPR News in Washington, I'm Windsor Johnston. President Trump is expected to participate in Memorial Day ceremonies at Arlington National Cemetery today, including the traditional wreath-laying at the Tomb of the Unknown Soldier. Thousands of veterans, military families, and Gold Star relatives are expected to take part in the annual observance. More than 400,000 service members, veterans, and family members are buried at Arlington. Texas will wrap up primary elections on Tuesday after a week of early voting. The most anticipated result will be from the Republican runoff for U.S. Senate between incumbent Senator John Cornyn and the state's Attorney General Ken Paxton, whom President Trump endorsed. Blaise Gainey from the Texas Newsroom reports.
6: The fourth-term Senator John Cornyn said at a campaign stop on Friday that this race now feels like it has the most at stake out of any race he's been in. And that's absolutely true for him. He's mostly run comfortable races, but that endorsement from Trump has raised this to a level he hasn't faced. And for Paxton, he's sort of moved forward as if he's already won. He's focusing most of his time on the general election opponent, Democrat James Tallarico. And polls before the endorsement showed Paxton with anywhere from a 3 to 12 point lead. Now, with the president's backing, that lead is expected to be larger. I'm Blaise Gainey in Austin.
5: Heat records keep breaking, and on this unofficial kickoff to summer, it's shaping up to be an especially hot one again. NPR's Amy Held reports, with the exception of the Midwest, forecasters say unusual heat could blanket the country.
7: NOAA's Climate Prediction Center forecast favors above normal temperatures across much of the U.S., even in Alaska, with the best odds for unusual heat in the Pacific Northwest. El Nino is set to take hold. That tends to mean hotter summers. The last time the naturally recurring climate pattern emerged in 2023 and 2024, heat records were broken.
8: Our goal now needs to be to live with heat rather than just survive it.
7: UCLA professor Kelly Turner is an expert on heat health and says cities must adapt.
8: Like indoor cooling and shade that enable people to do more of what they would normally do.
7: People are changing the

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2: Good morning. We have details of the beginnings of a deal with Iran. It starts with Iran reopening the Strait of Hormuz. So what would the U.S. have to do to get Iran to do that? It's Morning Edition from NPR News. Eight groups fighting Ebola in the Democratic Republic of Congo are going door to door to dispel rumors. I'm Steve Inske.
3: And I'm Leila Fadel. Some people want to know how to protect themselves, but others think the outbreak is fake. Also, what is the power of spending time together in person? Author Bruce Feiler sees ritual gatherings as the solution to loneliness and division. It's Monday, May 25th. On this day in 1961, JFK said the U.S. would land a man on the moon by 1970. It did, with about 5 months to spare. The news is next.
4: Live from NPR News in Washington, I'm Windsor Johnston. The future of Israel's war in Lebanon is in question as the U.S. continues negotiations for a breakthrough deal with Iran. NPR's Daniel Estrin reports from Tel Aviv.
5: Iran's semi-official Tasnim news agency says the proposed deal with the U.S. still being negotiated declares the end of the war across all fronts, including Lebanon. But Israeli Prime Minister Benjamin Netanyahu says that in a call with President Trump on Saturday, Trump, quote, reaffirmed Israel's right to defend itself against threats on every front, including Lebanon. Israeli troops are occupying a swath of southern Lebanon in a war with the Iran-backed Hezbollah militia. Israeli attacks have killed thousands there, according to Lebanese officials. Hezbollah drone attacks against Israeli soldiers have been on the rise. Two soldiers were killed in the last few days in Lebanon, according to the Israeli military. Daniel Estrin, NPR News, Tel Aviv.
4: President Trump says he's planning to speak with Taiwan's president as he decides whether to approve a $14 billion arms sale to the island nation. But an acting Navy secretary told Congress the arms sale is paused because of the war in Iran. NPR's Franco Ordonez reports.
6: President Trump alarmed leaders and supporters of Taiwan when he acknowledged having discussed the arms sale at length with Chinese President Xi Jinping. Trump said he was still deliberating the sale. Speaking at a Senate subcommittee hearing, the Navy secretary said the pause was to ensure the U.S. had enough munitions for the war in Iran, while at the same time insisting that the U.S. had plenty of missiles and interceptors. U.S. and Taiwanese leaders have not spoken directly since 1979, when Washington severed formal ties with Taiwan to recognize the Chinese government in Beijing. Franco Ordonez, NPR News, The White House.
4: Pope Leo is warning that artificial intelligence could reshape humanity in ways comparable to past industrial revolutions, while also transforming modern warfare.
7: Today, we find ourselves facing a transformation of similar magnitude, with perhaps even greater consequences. Artificial intelligence already touches many areas of our lives and affects decisions that shape human coexistence. It is also dramatically changing how war is waged.
4: In his first major theological document as Pope, Leo also called for stricter ethical safeguards to prevent the technology from being controlled by only a handful of powerful interests.

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1: We are happy to have your ear this morning, especially on holiday. This is Morning Edition airing live from the University of New Mexico on 89.9 KUNM and, of course, KUNM.org. Happy Memorial Day. I'm Bryce Dix. Still ahead in the program, new U.S. Department of Interior data confirms what many already feared. The Colorado River system, which pumps out water to 40 million people in seven western states, is looking very grim. This has implications for hydropower and keeping taps flowing in cities like Phoenix and Tucson. Hear more about it at 8:51 on the Marketplace Morning Report. Stick around with us. Widespread chances of thunderstorms and rainfall today and tomorrow, likely putting a damper on any outside holiday celebrations this evening. Overhead, there's a stubborn block of clouds that will hover over most, keeping temperatures at bay this afternoon. Those will find the upper 60s in the usually cooler northern portions of New Mexico and, of course, 70s south of there. Right now, it is currently 71 degrees already in Albuquerque's metropolitan area, 65 in Santa Fe, and 70 degrees in Berlin. 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
2: 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That's next time on Latino USA.
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4: Good morning, I'm Leila Faldil. A Romanian director won the top prize at the Cannes Film Festival on Saturday. The prize is called the Palme d'Or, but have you heard about the Palme Dog Award? On Friday, that was handed out, recognizing the best canine acting. The top dog this year was Yuri, who stars in the Chilean film La Pera. The movie follows a woman and her relationship with an abandoned puppy. Yuri wasn't there to receive the award, so the director collected it, a red dog collar. It's Morning Edition.
1: And live from the University of New Mexico in Albuquerque, this is KUNM. I'm Bryce Dix. Native American youth make up 15% of the total child population here in New Mexico, and they often face more challenges around things like economic well-being. A new report called Being a Good Relative highlights how these can impact academic achievement, while also why more holistic approaches can help Native American students succeed. The study was created by One Generation in partnership with Albuquerque Public Schools. KUNM's Jeanette Didio spoke with Tracy Benali, who is Diné, and Director of Community Insights with One Generation.
5: What we have really tried to do here is to establish baseline data on how Native students are doing across the board, involving several different domains and indicators. So everything from how many students' families are receiving SNAP funds to the graduation rate at a student's high school to maybe how many elders are living in their households or if they have more than three generations in their households. Really just putting together a comprehensive data set to allow us a clearer picture of how students are doing, the areas that we can better support.
6: What were some of the components or information that you gathered while making the report?
5: So we traveled to Cuba, we traveled to Gallup, as well as Shiprock, and we met with parents, students, and asked them, what is going on in your schools? What do you think school districts are doing well? Where do you think we can improve? In no way was this an attempt to shame anybody, but really just to invite folks into conversation. And then the second was really to put together those data sets, analyzing secondary data sets, finding our indicators, and then writing the report. And then the third is sharing back that data, because I think too often there's a great idea of producing a report, but it doesn't really get back into the hands of the community. And so we traveled back to Gallup a couple of weeks ago, shared it with community, had a great conversation with them.
6: What were some of the key findings?
5: I think for a lot of folks, there are data points here that aren't going to be super surprising, particularly around food insecurity, economic insecurity, and then also housing insecurity. But there are also parts of the report that I think are extremely invaluable. First and foremost, I think the thing that we need to keep in mind is that students want access to quality education. They want access to opportunity. We had one student who reflected on how she wanted to enroll in an algebra class, and the teachers and I think some of the administrators at her school advised her against enrolling in it because they didn't think that she was able to meet those expectations. But in our conversations with her, we learned that she is extremely inclined to pursue a career in math. She's very capable, and I think is sort of a reflection of many of the other students that we spoke with. They want access to opportunity. They see the things going on around them, but students are as passionate as ever to be able to reach those goals, center community, and be responsible to the future generations growing up here in New Mexico. We've seen such a significant increase in students enrolling in traditional native languages. We have also seen through the New Mexico Youth Resilience Survey that Native students have a very strong sense of personal identity, ranking among the highest of students throughout New Mexico that feel confident that they can achieve their goals.
6: So how can all these entities be more involved with their Native American students?
5: I don't think that there is a better method than building relationships with your students, going to their games, going to their plays, supporting them after school, learning who grandma and grandpa are, learning how the cousins all fit in and what that network looks like. Having been in the classroom myself, I taught a lot of the younger brothers and sisters of the classmates I graduated with. And that was the number one way to get a foot in the door, to be able to know family, recognize what communities value, and to pour into that. That's how I filled my cup. That was what made my time in the classroom as successful as it was. It wasn't the benchmark tests. It wasn't the quizzes that I gave or even the pop quizzes. It was building relationships, understanding who students were, what they valued, what they dreamed about doing, and then doing everything that I could to try to push them to a place where they could get there.
6: It seems it's more than just reporting on the most recent standardized tests. There's more elements involved when it comes to the well-being of Native American students, correct?
5: I think fundamentally, one of our philosophies at One Generation is knowing that education isn't just about like metrics or benchmarks. Although those things are important, we hold a bar because we know that Native students are capable of academic achievement. But we also understand that education is something that's comprehensive. We can't default to a Western idea of education where it's the only things that matter at the end of the day are your SAT or your ACT score or your GPA. The things that matter at the end of the day are really understanding what a day in the life of a Native student is like, whether that begins at 5 a.m. by letting out the sheep or hopping on the bus at 6 a.m. or talking with grandpa or grandma over coffee before you head to school or coming home in the evening to take care of your siblings or taking care of grandma and grandpa. The education that a Native student engages in is not just reading, writing, and math. It's so comprehensive. It's wraparound services. It's knowing how they're doing when they come into the school in the morning, knowing what they're going home to, knowing the family that supports them, knowing the traditions that they engage. Do they do powwow over the weekend? Are they in the basketball team? Are they selling with their family at the flea market? Education doesn't just end in the classroom. It's what they're taught at home and it's how it's delivered at school.
6: Well, Tracy Benally, thank you so much for talking to me.
5: Thank you. I really appreciate it.
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1: And give us a follow. You can see our pretty little faces there. To your weather here, highs are cooler today as stormy activity, including thunderstorms, look to hit much of the state today and tomorrow, maybe affecting any Memorial Day celebrations you have planned, so I'd keep an eye on the forecast later this afternoon. Those temperatures should find the upper 60s and 70s as tons of clouds cover the state for the time being, not leaving much sunshine in their wake, though. Currently, it's 72 degrees in Albuquerque, warming up, 66 in Santa Fe, and 63 in Taos.
7: Summer's here, and so are worries about water out west.
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7: From Marketplace, I'm Nova Safo. Good morning. A new U.S. Department of Interior report confirms what many already feared. The Colorado River system, which pumps out water to 40 million people in seven western states, is looking grim. It was already depleted from drought, and a dry winter out west brought little snow to replenish it. There's concern now for hydropower, the structural integrity of major dams, and for keeping taps flowing in Phoenix, Tucson, and elsewhere. Marketplace's Caitlin Tan has more.
9: Kyle Rohrink just finished looking through the latest federal report.
10: This is the scariest thing I have ever seen in terms of Colorado River projections.
9: He's with the Great Basin Water Network, a water conservation group.
10: This is unprecedented. I can't stress that enough.
9: And if the West has another mild winter, Jack Schmidt, who heads up Colorado River Research at Utah State.
11: Draconian steps will have to be taken to further reduce water consumption.
9: That could mean less water for golf courses in Phoenix, more people in Vegas ticketed for overwatering their lawns. But Schmidt says the bulk of cutbacks has to come from agriculture.
11: That keeps it from being a catastrophe.
9: Nearly three quarters of water goes to irrigation.
12: You hate to tell farmers what to grow and what not to grow. They call this crop shaming, in particular with respect to alfalfa.
9: Brad Udall is a water and climate scientist with Colorado State.
12: Logically, one way it works is an infusion of dollars.
9: A coalition of conservation groups, tribes, and other stakeholders is asking Congress for $2 billion to take measures like buying out farmers so they send more water downstream. I'm Caitlin Tan for Marketplace.
7: Stock and bond markets in the U.S. are closed for Memorial Day, but energy markets are trading. Global benchmark Brent crude this morning is down below $100 for the first time in 5 weeks. The decline follows mixed messages about how close Iran and the U.S. may be to reaching an initial peace deal and reopening the Strait of Hormuz, the vital waterway for global oil. President Trump on Saturday said an agreement had been largely negotiated, but both sides have since tempered expectations.
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7: The number of Latino-owned businesses is growing at a fast pace. In California and Florida, they're making up the majority of newly created firms. That's according to a recent report. A lot of these companies are tech-focused but lack access to venture capital. Marketplace's senior economics contributor, Chris Farrell, has been digging into the numbers and joins me now. Good morning.
13: Good morning.
7: So what did you find out about Latino entrepreneurs?
13: Well, you know, I was really struck by the scale and the scope of Latino entrepreneurs. I mean, Latino-owned businesses rose by nearly 48% between 2017 and 2023. By the way, at the same time, the ranks of white-owned businesses dropped by nearly 3%. So about half of Latino-owned businesses operate internationally, and taken all together, they've created more net new firms and more jobs than any other ethnic or racial group. And these insights, they're drawn from the world's longest title, the 11th Annual State of Latino Entrepreneurship Report by the Stanford Latino Entrepreneurship Initiative at Stanford Graduate School of Business.
7: Academics with long titles. I've never heard of such a thing.
13: Shocking, I know.
7: I understand a quarter of these businesses are in tech. Are there other areas of concentration?
13: Absolutely. There's concentration in certain sectors like construction, accommodation, transportation. Still, what stood out to me is how big the tech-centric Latino-owned businesses have become. Companies like Stoke Therapeutics, it's a clinical-stage biotechnology company headquartered in Bedford, Massachusetts.
14: One of the reasons why I like to talk about my story and founding Stoke and give myself as an example is because I would love to inspire more Latinas to pursue that career, to pursue that career path.
13: So Isabel Aznarez is head of research and co-founder of Stoke, and both she and her co-founder were born in Uruguay. And the company's platform technology is named Tango, after the dance, and it targets the underlying cause of severe genetic diseases. And the current focus is on treating Tourette syndrome. It's a devastating disease that starts with severe seizures among children.
7: All right. Well, that in particular sounds like a very capital intensive business. How was her experience raising money for her company?
13: Okay, so the founders, they started the company in 2014, and it's now publicly traded, has more than 200 employees. But she remembers that in those early years of fundraising with the venture capitalists, she didn't have many peers in the room.
14: What I did observe at that time is that very often I was not just the only Latina in the room, but I was the only woman in the room.
7: Well, the report pointed out that existing networks are important for raising money early on. Has access to capital for Latino entrepreneurs improved at all in the years since her experience?
13: So she says a little bit, but this report emphasizes the persistent barriers to capital, including, by the way, getting a mere sliver early stage venture capital funding, less than 2%. By the way, I just want to throw in one last observation. While bigger companies weren't particularly affected, federal immigration enforcement is a, quote, top five most impactful challenge for smaller Latino-owned businesses.
7: Marketplace's senior economics contributor, Chris Farrell, thank you very much.
13: Thanks a lot.
7: Representatives from the U.S. and Mexico sit down today for the first negotiations to update the trade agreement between the two countries and Canada, what's known as the USMCA. The review is baked into the deal. It was initially expected to be a relatively low-stakes process, but the Trump administration's tariff policies have changed that. U.S. Trade Representative Jamison Greer says one of the items up for discussion is rules of origin, as in how much of the stuff in, say, automobiles must be manufactured regionally to avoid tariffs. A reminder, Canada and Mexico are the U.S.'s top trading partners. I'm Nova Safo with the Marketplace Morning Report. From APM, American Public.
0: This is 89.9 KUNM and KUNM HD, Albuquerque and Santa Fe, broadcasting from the University of New Mexico. 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

0: From Futuro Media and PRX, it's Latino USA. I'm Maria Hinojosa. Today, here's a question. What is American art? I head to this year's Whitney Biennial to find out. And American art, it's much larger than you think.
1: To resist colonizing forces, Maria, you have to be in shape. You know this, right? Yeah, you have to be in shape.
0: Nearly 2 years after the death of Johnny Canales, we revisit the origins and legacy of Tejano music through his work.
2: He was not only a migrant worker, he was a musician, he was a hustler, he was bilingual, he was a very loving, kind person. And once he reached a sort of level where he could have a platform, all he did was bring other people in.
0: All this coming up on Latino USA. Stay with us. No te vayas.
3: Hi from NPR News in Washington, I'm Windsor Johnston. President Trump says a deal is being discussed with Iran, but that both sides need time to get it right. Iran, which controls the Strait of Hormuz, has its own set of demands, as NPR's Aya Betraoui reports.
4: The deal being hammered out would be a preliminary agreement and not include technical points on Iran's nuclear program. Iranian media say the deal under discussion extends the current ceasefire by another 60 days and opens the path for direct talks. Iran would allow commercial shipping through the Strait of Hormuz, a waterway it did not control before the war. In turn, Iran says it wants the U.S. to unfreeze its money in overseas banks and guarantee an end to Israel's war in Lebanon against the Iran-backed Hezbollah. But Israel's prime minister has pushed back against Trump's diplomatic efforts with Iran. And he says Trump affirmed to him that Israel has a right to, quote, defend itself against threats, which Benjamin Netanyahu says includes Lebanon. Aya Betraoui, NPR News, UAE.
3: Officials in the Democratic Republic of Congo say a hospital treating Ebola patients has been attacked. Michael Koloki reports there are now more than 900 suspected Ebola cases in the country.
5: Officials at the health facility, located in the eastern Congolese province of Ituri, described the attackers as young men who demanded custody of the bodies of two of their relatives who had died. There were also reports of gunfire during the incident as medics tried to evacuate patients and staff. It's the third reported attack within a week of facilities treating Ebola patients in the country. In a bid to curb the spread of the disease, Congolese authorities recently announced that burials of suspected Ebola victims should be managed by authorities, adding that funeral wakes of more than 50 people would be banned in the northeast of the country. For NPR News, I'm Michael Kaluki in Nairobi.
3: The number of National Guard troops deployed to Washington, D.C. is said to essentially double this summer ahead of celebrations for America's 250th birthday. NPR's Kat Lonsdorf reports.
6: There are currently a little over 2,500 National Guard troops deployed in D.C. from dozens of states. This summer, there will be 5,000. Officials did not specify when that surge will begin or, notably, when it will end. The number of troops in D.C. started at 800 last August as part of an initiative by President Trump to crack down on crime and also immigration. More troops have slowly been added over time. National Guard members in D.C. have been supporting law enforcement through highly visible patrols in neighborhoods, parks, and metro stations. The D.C. deployment costs about $1.5 million a day, according to an estimate by the nonpartisan Congressional Budget Office. This new surge would essentially double that cost. Kat Lonsdorf, NPR News, Washington.
3: This is NPR News. Crews in Southern California are trying to prevent the failure of a toxic chemical tank at an aerospace facility. Orange County Fire Chief Craig Covey says emergency teams are working on a possible fix.
7: There's a void space above the top layer of the water or the liquid to the top space. We're hoping that that space can absorb a slower cure rate and not overpressure and blow up.
3: Tens of thousands.

0: Thousands of people in the area have been placed under mandatory evacuation orders. There's a renewed effort in Congress to gradually raise the minimum wage to $25 an hour. NPR's Andrea Hsu explains the research behind this proposal.
1: The bill was introduced by a group of House Democrats. It would require large employers to pay at least $25 an hour by 2031 and small employers to hit that mark by 2038. That would bring the federal minimum wage to two-thirds of the national median wage, according to the Economic Policy Institute. Researchers there found 40 million workers would see a pay raise, roughly a quarter of the U.S. workforce. The current federal minimum wage has been frozen at $7.25 an hour since 2009. Only about 1% of hourly workers in the U.S. are paid that due to state minimum wage laws and market forces. Still, researchers have found the low federal minimum depresses wages in places with less competition for workers. Andrea Hsu, NPR News.
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4: Welcome to Latino USA. I'm Maria Hinojosa. What does it mean to call a piece of art American?
5: That is the question that I ask myself every day when I come into this museum.
4: I'm walking through the galleries of the Whitney Museum of American Art in New York City with Marcela Guerrero.
5: I am the curator at the Whitney Museum of American Art.
4: Marcela is the first ever Latina senior curator at the Whitney.
5: I am who I am. I'm a Puerto Rican woman, a Latina woman in this field, but I'm also a curator.
4: It's a quiet morning as she tours me around before the museum opens. She's showing me one of the most closely watched art shows in the world, the Whitney Biennial. It's launched the careers of some of the most well-known artists in the U.S., people like Georgia O'Keeffe and Jackson Pollock.
5: The Biennial is known for taking over the two main floors of the museum. This is our largest floor, 17,000 square feet, plus the sixth floor, plus the eighth floor.
4: And every 2 years, the Whitney Biennial attempts something that feels almost impossible. Select artists who they believe capture the current moment in the United States.
5: So you get to invite artists, and I find, as a curator of this museum, that to be such a rich playground.
4: The prestigious American Art Show began in 1932, and since then, every 2 years, and throughout the decades, quote-unquote, America has been interpreted in many ways at the biennial, but mostly by white men. Until now. This year, Marcela has a seat at the table.
5: My co-curator, Drew Sawyer, and I, when we started thinking about what kind of mark we could leave with this biennial, we were very interested in this idea of how would we define American art, or even America.
4: So can we talk a little bit about how you understand it? I mean, you are from Puerto Rico. Clue us into your Latina, Puerto Rican, curatorial Whitney brain.
5: As a Puerto Rican, I feel a bit of an outsider to this concept of American art, but because of the history of colonization in Puerto Rico, I think that is part and parcel and purview of American art, to tell these bigger narratives.
4: So that question of which pieces of art get to be called American art feels especially urgent during this biennial.
5: Because if you think of America as the geopolitical borders of the United States, then you're going to encounter one definition. But if you think about the histories of colonization within this country and outside, histories of intervention, of occupation, military occupation, then your definition of America becomes even more global. We have several artists in the biennial who have no connection. They were not born in the U.S. They were not raised or live even in this country. For instance, we have on the sixth floor, Aziz Hazara. He was born in Afghanistan, lives in Berlin. And so we have upstairs these photographs that he extracted from night vision goggles left by the Americans and found in black markets like the Bush Bazaar. His work is about bringing and making visible all the remnants of power left by the Americans, by the Russians, by NATO, where you can see the landscape of Afghanistan with these green, toxic neon tinges, also kind of purple colors, turning a landscape that is very familiar to him as an Afghani into a military landscape.
4: 16 of the 56 artists in this year's biennial are Latino or Latina. For Marcela, the representation matters most when artists are free to tell radically different kinds of stories.
5: Of all the Latino artists in this show, some of them are touching on aspects that relate to their Latino identity very clearly, very specifically, and some that don't or choose not to show that side of them. And I think that is the real test, right, to when a museum has embraced the different groups that make up the United States, when then you're not using them to prove one single point, but you are welcoming them to tell a variety, a plethora of stories. That's when you are really starting to show the rich tapestry of what American art is.
4: For this story, we're visiting the Whitney Museum of American Art in New York City, where for the first time in over 80 years, a Latina is co-curating the prestigious American art exhibit. In this year's biennial, Marcela Guerrero is challenging viewers to look past geopolitical borders and to redefine what American art actually is.
5: There's a very good Latino moment happening here.
4: The biennial was curated to be deeply sensorial, engaging not just the eyes, the nose, and the ears as well.
6: This is how tall?
5: It's about 16 feet tall, yeah, 17.
6: And then right in the middle is a huge...
5: It's a 90-inch monitor that is playing a video game called Levels and Bosses. This is a video game by Leo Castañeda.
7: My name is Leo Castañeda, and I'm a multimedia artist and video game designer.
5: He was inspired by the paintings and the artworks of his grandmother. She's Brazilian-born, lives in Colombia, and she painted.
7: Art was a really beautiful way for my grandmother and I to connect in the process of our collaboration. We didn't necessarily have to create a world that made sense, that had to have any laws of physics. It was a non-linear reinterpretation of her childhood and her paintings of the Amazon. We actually got to do that while she was in the hospital last year, and it was a very beautiful experience to connect us together.
5: It speaks to intergenerational bonds. He's been working on this for about 10 years, and it's this hand-painted post-apocalyptic landscape where, you know, instead of a video game that destroys and causes destruction and collateral damage, the figure here is trying to mitigate a cataclysm. So it's working with the environment.
6: The colors that are, honestly, they're just really having an impact on me.
5: Me too. This biennial is very, very colorful of, you know, artists choosing to add color as a way of introducing a certain mood. And so this is more of an immersive scene. Now we're going up. Immersive landscape.
4: The game drops you into a murky, dreamlike digital environment, an underwater world filled with dark emerald greens and blues, and through the lens of a creature.
5: You identify with this being that is sort of a creature. It's not exactly a human. It has humanoid features, but it's more of an other being. And you want to become them. You want to help nature. You want to try to preserve this untouched ecosystem and keep it the way it is.
4: Listening to Marcela describe the game, it's clear that this biennial is not just about transgressing what American art is, but also the people and the stories behind them. And with the first Latina curator on this exhibit, it's pretty clear that her story has played a part.
5: The stakes are definitely higher. And in fact, we should be doubling down on these efforts to show not only Latino voices, but also to be more welcoming institutions.
4: Marcela was born and raised in San Juan, Puerto Rico. Her parents were teachers, and she thought she might be a teacher one day too. Then, while in graduate school,
5: I started thinking, oh, there's another career that I had not considered, and that's, you know, a career in museums.
4: But it's not so easy to become a curator, and the number of Latinas in the field is scarce. After earning her PhD in art history, she began building her career in museums in Houston and Los Angeles before eventually arriving at the Whitney. Along the way, she learned not to separate her identity from her work. Today, Marcela is one of the few Latina curators working at the highest level of the American art world.
5: And so the beauty of curating the biennial is that I get to also expand my purview. I am a curator of American art in this museum.
4: That perspective, shaped by who she is and where she's been, is what she now brings to the Whitney Biennial.
5: So the artists, the Latino artists who are represented in this show, whereas perhaps in the past, you know, they were in shows, but only seen through a lens of Latinidad.
4: Marcela isn't just thinking about representation. She's also thinking about freedom. Who gets to be seen and how are they seen?
5: Some of them, their work responds to their ethnicity or to their cultural background, but not all of them. There's nothing more democratic, I think, than that, than giving them the freedom for their work to do whatever it is that it wants to do, to respond to whatever, or even obscure parts of their identity if they choose to.
4: When we come back, we'll step deeper into the sensory, and we're going to stand in front of a neon green sculpture that watches you as you watch it, and then we'll move into an amplified symphony of insects.
5: It's basically a 16-channel composition. Each channel, you can hear the amplified sound of an insect. And then there's one channel that is glass breaking because 80% of the animals in this planet are insects. If the insect population dies, we are absolutely doomed.
4: That's after the break. No te vayas.
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4: It's Latino USA. I'm Maria Hinojosa. Before the break, we were at the Whitney Museum talking with Latina curator Marcela Guerrero about redefining what counts as American art. So let's get back to the museum, to where the traditional boundaries of what's displayed on the gallery walls are beginning to shift.
6: Oh my God, this is so beautiful.
5: See? Because this is a pretty remarkable story of a mother-daughter presentation that we're doing. One of the through lines of the biennial is this idea of kinship and how we relate, not only among humans, but also among species.
4: The next room we enter has a few pieces on the wall, but instead of traditional square canvases, the work is cut into the shapes of bodies. And directly in front of this work is a row of large glass boxes atop of podiums.
6: So we have 1, 2, 3, 4, 5 glass boxes, and inside it looks like a marble sculpture, but is it marble?
5: It's unhardened wax, but it's meant to look like marble.
4: Okay. Yeah. The sculptures are of little naked toddlers curled into themselves. Their arms are tucked into their chests, their legs folded in, and their faces are relaxed as they appear to sleep. And there's something really peaceful about all of this?
5: The babies are by an artist, Andrea Fraser, and we were captivated by them and also the story that's behind them.
4: Andrea is a conceptual artist whose work explores the social, financial, and psychological aspects of the art world.
5: She sent me an email saying, I wanted to tell you about my mother. Her name is Carmen de Monteflores. She came from Puerto Rico in the late 40s to New York to study art.
4: This year, after advocating for her mom to be in the biennial, she decided to make something personal.
5: In the mid-60s, she's still painting, trying to make it into the art world, but no one's paying her attention. Critics, art dealers, curators, no one's really giving her a chance.
4: Marcela then directs my attention to a group of colorful plywood canvases hanging on the walls, just beside the row of those glass-encased baby figures.
5: She keeps painting. In the 60s, she's making these shaped canvases.
6: Okay, this looks super modern, and what you're telling me is that this is from
5: 66, 67, yeah.
4: The large canvases are cut into the shapes depicting naked people with vibrant 1960s pop colors.
5: Luckily, she did not destroy them. She just put them in storage. And you know how many decades later I get this email and Andrea tells me, you know, you should see the work. And we saw them and we were blown away.
4: Marcela's decision to have these canvases displayed alongside Andrea's sleeping babies highlights a through line of intergenerational artistic kinship.
5: In 1969, Carmen stopped painting. She gave up. She said, you know, the art world's not paying attention to me. I'm just going to stop painting. She transformed her life. But it was Andrea, who was a toddler in the late 60s, who feels that it was kind of because of her that her mother stopped painting.
4: But now, at the Whitney Biennial, decades later, the proximity of mother and daughter allows for a profound act of repair and an artistic legacy that was nearly lost. We leave the silent stillness of the sleeping babies and move into a space that engages every sense at once.
5: We are in the room of the installation of Osvaldo Macía. Osvaldo is an artist born in Cartagena, lives between Cartagena, London, and Santa Fe. And this presentation installation is titled Requiem for the Insects, Requiem para los Insectos.
4: This entire room is a dark teal, and suspended from the ceiling are these ember-colored glass horns, 16 in total, and they're all playing a different sound.
5: It's basically a 16-channel composition. Each channel, you can hear the amplified sound of an insect. And then there's one channel that is glass breaking. Because 80% of the animals in this planet are insects. If the insect population dies, we are absolutely doomed.
4: As we turn to look at the walls, two massive canvases hang side by side. They are the paintings of the insects that we're actually hearing all around us. It's a grasshopper and what looks like a moth.
5: And so that metaphor of the glass ceiling breaking, which would be the death of or eradication of insects, would be catastrophic for humans. And so that's what Osvaldo is representing here. Each channel becomes what he would call a notation, almost like something that composes, makes up a symphony of sounds. There's also a scent component.
6: I am smelling.
5: Yeah, it's kind of lemongrassy. And these are resins from trees that he made into this one scent. So it's, again, a symphony for the nose. And then we have these two paintings that he made in situ, meaning he made them here on the spot.
6: So these are hanging canvases, am I right?
5: Correct.
6: When he painted them, were they against the wall?
5: The floor.
6: On the floor? He painted them on the floor?
5: Yeah, he had a big brush, and it was incredible to see, you know, with a very loose hand, painting these crickets and a moth, el grillo y la mariposa.
4: as we breathe in the fragrance of lemongrass and take in the insect sounds woven together like a musical symphony, I think about what it would mean to lose these sounds forever.
6: Oh. So I have to ask you, how does an artist propose this? How does an artist even talk to you? How do you as a curator even have that conversation?
5: Well, we did a studio visit with Osvaldo, and we were in his studio, and you know, he's a fascinating person because as he speaks, he's drawing or making notations and explaining us his thinking through drawings and through visual information. So we have a sense of the type of work they do, the type of space they need, and the type of resources and support they would need for to show in a biennial like this one.
4: Marcela and I step in front of a futuristic console, and it's a glowing silver and green 3D print of a contoured human body fastened to the wall.
5: I wanted to show you also the work of Gabriela Ruiz from Los Angeles. She's a Chicana artist, and this work is called Homo Machina.
10: The work is a self-portrait, but not a likeness. This is Gabriela Ruiz. I built my body as an exaggeration. I turned myself into this machine/console. For me, the body is not erased by the interface. The body becomes the interface.
5: Gabby is thinking about technology and how specifically with these colors, if you think about like Microsoft in the 1990s, had this type of blue on the desktop and also these greens, this kind of toxic green.
4: At the same time, you see your own reflection and image trapped within the machine's interface.
10: When I think about the machine, for me, the machine is never neutral. It seduces, it transforms, it gives fantasy and glamour, but it's also a tool through which violence is enacted. It decides who it surveils, who it polices, what it extracts, and who it controls.
4: The colors are meant to be a sensory attack against the sterile aesthetics of modern technology and Silicon Valley. Think slime green and old school Microsoft blue.
5: Now, say 30 years later, when we think of technology, we think of, you know, certain products that tend to be gray or silver, almost erasing this chromophobia Gabby talks about.
6: Chromophobia? What do you mean?
5: Well, it's exactly what we were talking before of how, you know, it's a stereotype, but it's also kind of true that Latinos live in a very colorful kind of spaces. And there's nothing wrong with that. And we shouldn't be ashamed of that at all. And she identified with, you know, this kind of technology that celebrated all these colors and told a story, whereas now technology has become more a gray, as if saying technology is neutral, technology is innocent, when in reality it isn't. Technology is used for surveillance, especially in Los Angeles, especially against black and brown bodies.
6: Right,
5: exactly.
6: Oh, it's a camera.
5: So Gabby did a 3D print of her body and including her face.
6: Her face, which is like this large mask, but her mouth is open. She's screaming. Mm-hmm.
5: And then there's this Ouroboros, the idea of the snake eating its own tail. But Gabby turned it into her own body. It's a pregnant body, so it's the opposite of sterile. It's a body that's giving life.
4: As Marcela and I walk away from Gabby Ruiz's installation, there's just one more thing that catches my eye.
6: What is this? Just before we leave, gosh. I need to know.
5: No, you need to know, yes. That is...
6: I'm like, oh no, it's my
5: You're
6: people.
5: You're going to love it.
4: Well, these are my people because, dear listener, I work out.
11: The following program depicts exercises which, depending of course upon your physical, mental, emotional, and spiritual conditions, may be hazardous for your health.
5: This is a collective of grassroots filmmakers, Kikahiwahi from Hawaii, and they shot this video. It's called 20-Minute Workout. They are doing the workout in Kealakekua Bay, where there's a monument to Captain Cook.
12: For this episode of Watermelon Water, we will be working through the Captain Cook Monument.
5: This is where Captain Cook was killed, and there's this monument that, you know, tourists come and they do their snorkeling and they go on their catamarans and whatever, and then they take pictures in this monument.
12: And five, six, seven, eight, and 2, 3, 4, 5, 6, 7.
5: They're doing this workout, and you can hear the instructor say things like, "Kick, Captain Cook, kick, Captain Cook."
12: And pushing back behind us. Let's kick that monument right behind us.
5: Because to resist colonizing forces, Maria, you have to be in shape. You know this, right? Yeah, you have to be.

0: That was senior curator Marcela Guerrero of the Whitney Biennial. The show is running through August 23rd.
1: And a 5, 6, 7, release. Let's do the other side.
0: Now, dear listener, we're going to switch gears and go from the general sense of what is American art to a very specific form of American art. That's Tejano music and the legend who made it happen. Outside of one of the oldest dance halls in all of Texas, people wearing cowboy boots and hats are lining up to watch country music superstar Casey Musgraves.
2: You think you really know somebody? And they up and walk right out the door.
0: The Texas native is currently on tour, debuting her latest album, Middle of Nowhere. Her opening act on her Texas tour included the Mariachi Brothers.
3: From San Luis Potosí, Mexico, all the way to this historic stage at Green Hall, their journey is just getting started.
0: Three teen brothers, Antonio, Caleb, and Joshua, who had just been released from ICE detention a couple of weeks before her performance.
4: A family of five in Texas is reunited after being released from immigration detention.
0: After their release, the brothers, who come from a Mexican and musical family, and their father, opened three sold-out shows with Casey Musgraves. It was a powerful statement of musical and cultural solidarity.
3: Tonight, you're witnessing five generations of heritage carried forward by three young musicians who are honoring the past while creating something entirely of their own.
0: That past is the legacy of Tejano music. And the man behind it all, Johnny Canales.
5: Bienvenidos, muchachos. A ver, yo saludo a todo el público.
0: Canales is considered the Oprah of Tejano music.
6: Amigos, bienvenidos al programa de Johnny Canales.
0: In 1985, he had a very popular television show.
7: The Johnny Canales show was almost religious in the way that communities would come out every single Sunday. It was like a church service.
0: And when a teenager from Corpus Christi walked onto his show for the very first time, Canales saw a star.
6: Estos trajes ustedes los hicieron, ¿verdad? Todos eran blancos, ¿no?
8: Mm-hmm.
6: Y de ahí,
8: probablemente... Saturday with black and paint, permanent paint.
6: Okay. Y la gente que nos está escuchando en México, ¿cómo saben qué hicieron?
8: Los pintaron.
0: Her name was Selena Quintanilla. Her band, Los Dinos. It would be the first of many appearances of Selena on Johnny Canales' show.
9: Are we ready? Are you ready? We're ready for you. How about Bidi Bidi Bom Bom, Selena, Captain EMI? Take it away. Yes, sir.
0: Hey, yeah. Johnny would end up being a key figure in Selena rising to become the biggest star of Tejano music ever. Tejano was on top of the world. And Selena was its shining star. But we all know how Selena's life was cut short.
10: What's on you? We have a woman ran in the lobby, said she's been shot. She's laying on the floor and there's blood.
0: And some say that Tejano music died with Selena. But if you look more closely, it's a lot more complicated than that. Because the story of Tejano is also, in a way, the story of migration, of cultures coming together, of the tension of assimilation, or the resistance of it in the United States. Johnny Canales passed away in June of 2024, and Tejano, it paved the way for the musical genres that are taking over the charts today. From Casey Musgraves to Bad Bunny and beyond. And to understand this present, we gotta go back to Canales, his work, and his legacy. A recent film about the life of Johnny Canales and the industry of Tejano music is helping to keep his work alive today. For this story, as we near the second anniversary of the passing of Johnny Canales, we're going to return to a 2025 conversation with Adrián Arredondo and Mirna Pérez. They're co-directors of the film Take It Away, The Rise and Fall of Tejano Hollywood. We're going to talk about the influence of Tejano music and the outsized role that Johnny Canales played in it. Adrián Arredondo and Mirna Pérez, welcome to Latino USA.
11: Thank you so much, María.
7: Thank you, María. It's an honor to be here with you.
0: So here's my relationship with Tejano music. Basically, as a little girl, starting from the time that I was like 7, our family would get in a car in Chicago and we would drive all the way to Mexico. And that meant we had to drive through the state of Texas. And once we got through the second southern half of the state, immediately when I'd be fiddling with the radio dial, you'd start to hear music in Spanish. And so for me, this relationship was, estamos cerca de México. We are near Mexico. South Texas is where you hear music in Spanish on the radio. And in our family, we called it música ranchera, all of it. So can you just give us the definition of Tejano music? Because you start your documentary by saying, hey, it's American music.
11: Yeah, I think to do that, we have to talk about Mexican music as a whole. As you'll see in the film, the accordion is not a Mexican instrument. It's an instrument that came from polkas, from Germany, from the Czech Republic. And what ends up happening in the United States when you have all these migrant communities is that you have German and Czech immigrants who are also in these migrant towns with Mexican immigrants. And in order for all of them to have this sense of home and nostalgia, they start creating music at cantinas. And from there, they end up mixing all the instruments together. And this genre is born. It has the sort of the underlying elements of Mexican music where you have a corrido, it's telling you a story, you have ranchera, it's very folky. You have certain elements from mariachi, but then you also have, because it's Tejano music and it's American, you have this influence of country, of blues, of rock and roll, and that's what creates Tejano music. It's almost like this reflection of what America is. It's a melting pot.
0: Adrián, because you grew up on the border, maybe you can take us to the first time that you remember hearing the music and how you understand it now.
7: My first experience with Tejano music was in Las Pulgas de El Rio Grande Valley in South Texas. I would go to the flea markets over there, we call them pulgas. And usually while you're there shopping, there's a lot of food and there's a lot of music. And I recall seeing the Tejano bands, the Conjunto bands at Las Pulgas, and they would play. And I recall seeing accordions for sale and just thinking that they were the most beautiful thing I'd ever seen. But the older I get, I stop going to Pulgas. I start moving out of Texas for work. And those themes and motifs sort of stayed with me, right? And when we got to making this film, outside of talking about how do we present Johnny Canales? How do we present the music? Mirna and I had a lot of conversations as to how do we present the spirit of what this culture and this community really is. And so in the movie, we visit a lot of flea markets, a lot of the pulgas. We have an ode to the accordion. Our entire movie is composed with music from accordions that we use as orchestral instruments and present them differently. So all of these first memories really lend themselves to be the spirit of the movie.
0: So Mirna, one of the things that you documented is the so-called migrant farm worker circuit, right? And these are mostly Latino and Latina migrant farm workers, which were moving from crop to crop, from state to state. But the musicians, they had this whole thing going on. They were making connections, playing, making people happy after a long week at work. So can you talk about the migrant farm worker circuit and how this actually made the music grow because it was always moving from one place to another.
11: The migrant circuit is actually one of my favorite parts of the entire film. I think it's fascinating how you have this group of people that's following the path of farm workers. And I also think that there is something to be said about the joy and beauty that come from these communities. So much of the narrative in the media about these communities is these are the people that pick our fruits, our food, we have to be grateful for them, and that's the end of it. But I think what's fascinating about the migrant circuit is that it almost humanizes the people at our border that do these jobs that potentially traditional Americans don't want to do. And it adds a completely different layer to them. And so I love that this was a story that was part of making the genre as big as it became, because it's so unexpected and not something that happens today.
0: Coming up on Latino USA, we hear from Adrián and Midna about the lasting impact Johnny Canales had on the industry and where Spanish language music is headed now.
7: You have artists like Beyoncé.
12: This ain't Texas.
7: Her tour is very much a Tejano tour.
0: Stay with us. No te vayas.

0: It's Latino USA. I'm Maria Hinojosa. We're going to continue talking about the legacy of Tejano music with Adrián Arredondo and Mirna Pérez. They're co-directors of the film Take It Away, The Rise and Fall of Tejano Hollywood. Another one of my favorite moments in the film. It's the part where you show how Johnny Canales expanded beyond South Texas. He was now being seen on Univision, and people would make posters, and they would be holding up the posters, and it would say, "We love you," to our family in someplace in Michigan, and it would turn out to be a prison. Or there's one that you capture, which is "Saludamos a Paraguay," which is they're holding up a sign that says "We love you, Paraguay." It was literally making a poster, saying a message, holding it up while you're in the audience when the camera comes to you. I mean, it's just such a beautiful moment that captures, again, it's not just about the music, it's about everything that goes around the music.
1: The Johnny Canales show was almost religious in the way that communities would come out every single Sunday. It was like a church service, right? And you went there to see Johnny B, the outstanding entertainer that he was. You would go to see Selena or like your favorite artist, but you also would go there to see your best friend, your cousin, your tía, your tío, make new friends. And also you would go there to have yourself be seen by the rest of the communities around the world who were there to watch the show. And over time, the show gained this amazing reputation for being not just an inner place for entertainment, but a place for community. And it's just an amazing thing to know that the show expanded beyond Johnny Canales himself.
0: So can you talk a little bit about Johnny Canales? And, you know, he makes this transition from playing at cantinas himself to basically becoming the Oprah of Tejano music.
1: He really was ahead of his time, and he is the American dream. Johnny Canales started his life as a farm worker with his father out in the fields, and he ended his life a star maker. He introduced the world to Selena. He introduced the world to Bronco. He introduced the world to Bobby Pulido. He introduced the world to Ramon Ayala. And now you have all of these superstars who 30 years ago, nobody quite knew who they were, where they were going to go. But Johnny did, because he was not only a migrant worker, he was a musician, he was a hustler, he was bilingual, he was a very loving, kind person. And once he reached a sort of level where he could have a platform, all he did was bring other people in. And he did so at a cost that he assumed himself. Nobody paid him for his TV show. I mean, the man edited the show himself. Eventually, he would make it a family show with Nora and his children, who would help them bring artists, book artists, clean the stages, turn on the lights. And in our film, I think many people see the level of quality that he was presenting and they just assume, oh my God, this must have been some type of Univision production from the beginning. But that was only 10 years into his show, 15 years into his show.
0: So I want to take a step back for a moment to understand the reach of Tejano music, because there were so many music labels, there were award shows that were happening in South Texas, entire radio stations dedicated to this genre. It was the farm worker circuit. It was the Johnny Canales show, even though the rest of the United States didn't quite know that.
1: It always has been everywhere. I just don't think people have acknowledged it visibly in the way they do today. So for example, today you have artists like Beyoncé, who is on her major tour supporting her new work, but her tour is very much a Tejano tour. If you look at the visuals, the language, the presentation of it, it's exactly what was being presented 30 years ago by Johnny Canales. If you look at artists like Grupo Frontera today, they are the children of the producers who made Selena's music. It was really amazing to see how it was everywhere, not just in Texas. I think Tejanos were just really proud to finally have something that was sticking to the larger culture.
0: So I am Mexicana, raised in Chicago, then I end up in New York. I mean, honestly, the 80s were all salsa music, but there were not many Mexicans in New York City at this time. So Selena, for me, comes a little bit later. I'm wondering, did you learn anything new about his relationship, even with Selena, while you were working on the documentary? Because Johnny Canales played a big role, frankly, in getting Selena out there.
2: I think most people know that Johnny was the first person that brought Selena to Mexico. I think also a lot of people know that he was the one that led her to learn to speak Spanish. You can see it on the show when he kind of teases her. Selena, if you want to be an international star, you have to learn how to speak Spanish.
3: Y me acuerdo cuando llegó Selena al show de Johnny Canales, no sabía ni una palabra en español. La única palabra que le decía a su papá era dinero, dinero. Ahora sabe dos.
4: Papi, ¿dónde está mi dinero?
2: Maybe the thing that people didn't know about Selena and Johnny is that they had this really beautiful relationship where he almost felt like a mentor to her with this Theo energy. And you can tell how much her passing affected him in the homage that he created for her in the tape where he talks about her passing and he says goodbye to her.
3: A rato, Selena, estamos todos contigo. Y no te digo goodbye. Te digo, I'll see you later. You got it. Take it away.
0: A lot of record labels lost interest. There was this sense that as more Latinos, more Mexicanos are coming in, that music should be quote unquote pure, it should be 100% Mexican. And all of this created tension among artists who had depended on Johnny Canales and his sponsorship and the public. Walk us through this time period, because people were mourning the death of Selena, but her death was actually having a huge impact on what was happening commercially with this music.
1: It took us about 5 years to make this film. You know, about 3.5 years, we were fully with Johnny Canales. The latter half of the part, Johnny Canales passed away. So there was a lot of, I think, unopened doors that sort of revealed themselves and opened up throughout his passing, as did when Selena passed away. Visiting Selena Auditorium, where Johnny had his funeral, his public funeral, being there to film that, attracted so many of the same people and fans and audience members who were at Selena's funeral as well. And the way that the community embraced both of these artists, I'm positive is something I would never experience in my life again. It felt political, it felt musical, it felt cultural, and it felt really heavy. A lot of people felt like they knew Selena and Johnny Canales personally, even though they may have never met them. Maybe just because they were in the audience so many times watching them, they were impacted by their stories and their musicality. And when they passed, they really felt like they lost a part of themselves. So for me, something I learned about Selena was the real truth of the impact that she had on the community, the North Star that she was, not just for Johnny, but for so many of the artists who were on his show, who were inspired to be musicians because they would see her performing at his show. Even when we interviewed Abraham Quintanilla, Selena's father, for our film, he still holds a lot of heaviness in his heart when it comes to the role that Johnny Canales played in her career. So for me, it was really eye-opening to connect with the spirit of Selena through Johnny Canales, through the archival research, through watching a lot of the behind-the-scenes footage that the world has never seen that we include in our movie. After Selena passed, you know, Bobby Pulido in the film really sort of goes into it, and he talks about how the industry collectively got depressed. The record labels got a little bit of that wind punched out of their gut because the most visible person all of a sudden was gone. The rug got pulled out from everybody at the same time. And at the second that that happened, the larger, broader audience immediately moved away to the next big thing. And so many Tejano artists were feeling like, hold on, she was just one of 1,000 of us. What about the rest of us? And Johnny Canales, at the same time, his television show started to be programmed a little bit more globally, nationally, and he started introducing a lot of Mexican artists, artists from Latin America. So really, the Tejano artists had this 1-2 punch where they lost Selena. The television show started to migrate to more international music, technology started to come up and the internet started to dominate airwaves. And our film really goes into that sort of 20-year black hole where Tejano was figuring itself out up until today, where it's sort of back up to being at the top of the charts.
0: You did get a chance to spend some time with Johnny Canales himself. You saw him when he was towards the end of his life. He was sick, kind of abandoned and ignored, which is really, really sad. So tell us what it was like to be with Johnny.
2: It did feel like Johnny was forgotten to a certain extent, but I think more than it being sad, I think there was something actually really beautiful about who he was at the end of his days and who he's always been. And I think the most beautiful thing about Johnny is that the person that you see in the archival tapes, not just the times where he's talking to the camera, but the times he's talking to the audience honestly about what's happening and he's not even paying attention to the cameras, is the same exact person that he was days before he passed away. He never changed who he was. The values that he had of being the kind of person who is for the people and cares about people, that never changed. And that was really cool to see when we were interviewing him the last few times before he passed.
0: How do you see Tejano music now? And I assume that's why you wanted to make the documentary. You wanted to say, hey, in case anyone has any doubts, Tejano is huge and it's not going anywhere. Adrian?
1: Oh, completely. Latin music, I would say even more so than Tejano music, Latin music today is peak pop. These are the biggest chart-topping artists in the world, but we both, in our discussions about making this movie, agreed that, hey, this didn't just happen overnight. Latin artists and the visibility of what we're doing didn't just appear out of nowhere and all of a sudden we're number one. No, it actually started about 30, 40, 50 years ago. There was Johnny Canales who was doing all of those on his own. And our film makes the argument that had Johnny Canales not started the Johnny Canales Show and lived his path of truth through his experience as a migrant person, none of these artists today would be number one. And if you watch the film, you can see exactly how culture, immigration politics, telecommunication network changes and deals, how all of those things were navigated by Johnny to create a platform that gave a generation a voice. And then once that platform disappeared, those artists got less visible and a little bit lost. And today, now that platforms exist again, they're able to be back on top, which just reinforces our argument that if you give Latinos a platform, we will reach the top.
0: Adrian, Mirna, thank you so much for speaking with me on Latino USA.
2: Thank you so much, Maria. We're so happy to be here and talking to you.
1: Thank you so much.
0: That was Adriana Redondo and Mirna Perez, co-directors of the film Take It Away, The Rise and Fall of Tejano Hollywood. Johnny Canales passed away in June of 2024 in Corpus Christi, Texas. He was 81 years old.

0: That's it for today. Our show was the work of Adriana Rodriguez, Monica Morales Garcia, Reynaldo Leaños Jr., Andrea Lopez Cruzado, Nicole Rothwell, and Penny Lay Ramirez. Fernanda Echavarri is our managing editor. Nancy Trujillo is our production manager. Our engineers are Stephanie LeBeau, Julia Caruso, and JJ Carubin. The Latino USA team also includes Roxana Aguirre, Luis Luna, Dorimar Marquez, and Julieta Martinelli. Penny Lay Ramirez and I are executive producers. I'm your host, Maria Hinojosa. You can find Latino USA on your podcast feed, also on our website, latinousa.org, and then you can listen to us anytime. Hasta la próxima. No te vayas. Chao.
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0: Hamlet's iconic song, People Have the Power, performed by Patti herself, Bruce Springsteen, Michael Stipe, Aaron Dessner, and Alinda Segarra together at Democracy Now!'s 30th anniversary at Riverside Church. To see the full event, go to democracynow.org. And that does it for today's show. Special thanks to Julie Crosby, Tarina Nudura, and Mike Burke. I'm Amy Goodman. Thanks so much for joining us.
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KUNM Radio, all that jazz. We begin this Monday program with music from an album called Friendly Fire. That is a Joe Lovano and Greg Osby album. Jazz saxophonist Lovano and Osby recorded this album in the late 90s, 1997-98, on the Blue Note. And they are both first-class improvisers, as you can tell. And they turn in dynamic performances throughout the album. And that's really an album with about 10 tracks, perhaps 9-10 tracks. Most of them originals and a few standards, such as Serene by Eric Dolphy, Broadway Blues, Ornette Coleman, and Monk's Mood by Thelonious Monk. This is one of the original ones. Gio J. Lowe is the track, Friendly Fire, 1998, Joe Lovano and Greg Osby. It is a Monday. You're listening to All That Jazz, and I'm your host, Andela Serra. As we take a break, pause, and reflect this Memorial Day on the gratitude towards those servicemen and women that have both fallen and have come home and have given their life and their effort to defend and honor most of us. And on this day, we thank you. We are grateful. We honor you. We see you. And we're glad. And again, gratitude's all about that. Happy Memorial Day. It is All That Jazz. And here's a track now from the album called Out Front by Rufus Reed. Features Reed on bass, Steve Ailey on piano, and Brazilian percussionist Duduca da Fonseca, well, drummer as well. Out Front's the album, and Glory is a track. Welcome to All That Jazz. KUNM.

0: evening, Multi Jazz. The powerful drive of the piano of the late Larry Willis, jazz pianist. He recorded this album, of which I play you the title track, The Offering, back in 2007 on the High Note label. Willis, best known for his powerful drive, overall an underrated ballad player and composer, but both aptitudes are apparent on this album's most memorable track called Ethiopia. I did not play that track. I did play you the title track, and that is called Sea Changes by, I'm sorry, that's called The Offering by pianist Larry Willis. Before that, Now I Get It, Sea Changes, that's also a title track from an album by another pianist, jazz pianist, Tommy Flanagan. This was out mid-90s on the Japanese Alpha Jazz label in the U.S. It was released in 97, 98 by Evidence Music. The Tommy Flanagan album, the trio features Tommy on piano, Peter Washington bass, Louis Nash on drums. And that was Sea Changes, the title track of Flanagan's jazz album from the mid-90s. 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I'm Andrew Lacerda, your host for this Monday edition of All That Jazz, which will be right back after this.
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0: I also want to invite you to join me on Sunday nights. 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About 5.5, 6 decades. The show is called The House the Jazz Built. 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Happy Memorial Day. Be well, and thanks for being here. KUNM.

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The unmistakable drumming of Roy Haynes. The syncopated and spicy piano of Danilo Perez. And the undeniable driven beat of the bass of John Patitucci. That is the Roy Haynes Trio performing folk song. That's a jazz composition written by pianist Chick Corea, famously performed, as you heard, by the Roy Haynes Trio, featuring Haynes drums, Danilo Perez piano, John Patitucci on bass. Before it, we heard from an album called The Joint Venture by the Leon Williams Dave Prieto Quartet, released in 1995, that features Leon Williams, the saxophonist Leon Williams, and the guitarist Dave Prieto. They are blending classic jazz with Latin and other influences, and with a heavy emphasis on blues. That was Joint Venture, and we heard simply a song called So Do It, and that they did. Leon Hockman on that set as well. Hockman plays a tenor saxophone, bass clarinet, and he was accompanied by the vibraphone of Joe Luck, the drums of Victor Lewis, and the piano of Peter Washington. That sort of does it for that particular set. And incidentally, the playlist for the program is on kunm.org/playlist, or you can simply go to the music tab, scroll down and enter date and time, and you can check out playlists from other programs, as well as the two-week archive under the programs tab. That is on kunm.org. I'm Andrew Laceda with this midday jazz program. Mondays, I get to be with you, as well as Sunday night. Let's wrap up this second set with something very cool, and that's going to come from the Matthias Lupri Quartet, Windows Up, Windows Down's the album, and here's a track called Just Say Anything on member-supported KUNM and All That Jazz.

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0: Thanks, Eli Lacerda. And I'm his dad, Angelo Sadler is my name. Thank you for being

Sir, and I'm his dad. Angelo Sadler is my name. Thank you for being here. Afternoon Freeform coming up at 1:30 with Brando. And right after that, on the heels of that, NPR's All Things Considered at 4 p.m. with Mark Haslett. That's the afternoon lineup right here on member-supported KUNM. And this now is All That Jazz. Glad you're here.

If I were to tell you that this is music from the 20s, and if I were to tell you that this is called The Penguin, you can tell, right? Bug Music is the album by clarinetist Don Byron, featuring music from the 1930s, specifically the music of Duke Ellington, Billy Strayhorn, John Kirby, and Raymond Scott. Released, though, in 1996, and Bug Music is the album, and the track I just played you is The Penguin. As we wrap up this Monday edition of All That Jazz, I'm Andalas Ed. It's been a pleasure being with you on this holiday, this Monday. Coming up next, Brando is bringing you Afternoon Freeform. He'll take you up to 4 p.m. until he steps aside for All Things Considered with Mark Haslett at 4 p.m. Mountain Time this afternoon. You and I will catch up again next Sunday night, 11 p.m. for the House of Jazz Built, and next Monday right here for another edition of All That Jazz. Be well. Have a great week. Cheers.

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1: 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I'm Brando. This is Afternoon Freeform on your Monday, Memorial Day. We're kicking things off with Simon and Garfunkel, It's America.

Dear Uncle Sam, I just got your telegram, and I can't believe that this is me, shaken like I am. For it said, I'm sorry to inform you.

Amazonics there with a cover of the Garbage classic Only Happy When It Rains. That was from the 2020 release Amazonica. We also heard Michael Hurley from the 1995 release Wolf Ways with I Paint a Design. Loretta Lynn going back to 1966, I Like 'Em Country. The track was Dear Uncle Sam. We heard from Emerson, Lake & Palmer from the 1970 self-titled album with Lucky Man, and kicked off the show this Memorial Day Monday with America from Simon & Garfunkel from 1968's Bookends. I'm Brando. This is Afternoon Freeform on KUNM 89.9 FM, streaming around the world at KUNM.org, where there is a playlist being updated, a two-week archive, and a live stream there that you can take with us wherever you go, on the mobile app, or on your smart speakers, or whatever you have there. I'm going to be here till 4 p.m. I'm going to be going through a lot of different genres of music, different periods of time, some new stuff. We have a good chunk of new stuff for today as well, and hopefully soundtracking your afternoon, whether in the office, in the car, or at home, out in the garden. You know, doing anything that you are doing, I'm happy to be here with you. Reach out and let me know how you're doing, where you're listening from, at dj@kunm.org, or here in the studio at 505-277-5615. And there's new music that's come out just recently from the rhythm guitarist and backing vocalist for a little band you may have heard of called Radiohead. The artist is Ed O'Brien, and the track is Incantations, and you're hearing it here on KUNM.

0: New music from Radiohead guitarist and vocalist Ed O'Brien. Released on May 22nd, 2026, the album is Blue Morpho. The track is Incantations. I'm Brando. 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We're going to be back with more new music here in a little while, as well as a little tribute to the recently departed Ike Willis of Frank Zappa notoriety, who we lost on May 17th. Some more music from that area and some Ween too coming up later, and a bunch of other stuff. Reach out and let me know where you're listening from at DJ at KUNM.org or 505-277-5615. I'll be right back after a brief announcement.
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Showers and thunderstorms moving across central and northern New Mexico this afternoon and tonight, with highs around 80 in the middle Rio Grande Valley. Expect gusty winds up to 35 miles an hour at times. Northern New Mexico stays cooler in the upper 60s and 70s, while eastern New Mexico could see heavier storms and localized flooding concerns. Western New Mexico dries out midweek, with elevated fire weather returning by Wednesday and Thursday. 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This is Afternoon Freeform. I'm Brando. And over the next hour, we're going to get into some new music from Balming Tiger and Failure featuring Haley Williams of the band Paramore. But first, we're going to get into a little bit of a memoriam, a tribute, or just a reflection on the life and work of Ike Willis, who was the vocalist and a guitarist for Frank Zappa throughout the late 70s and early to mid 80s, and also went on to do various collaborations and solo works throughout the years. And we lost Ike Willis on May 17th.

I would have covered some of this last week, but I myself didn't find out about the news until later on in the week. So we're going to go back to 1979's Joe's Garage first with Lucille Has Messed My Mind Up on KUNM

0: Going back to 1999, the album, we're just going to say When the Pawn dot, dot, dot. You can go look that one up. The information is online where you can find on the playlist or out there on the interwebs, the extremely long full title of that album. That's Fiona Apple. The track is Fast As You Can. We also heard Joe Jackson from 1982's Night and Day with Another World. Rain from the 40th anniversary release of Jerry Garcia Band's Cats Under the Stars, featuring the vocals of Donna Jean Godshaw. And at the top of the set, we heard Frank Zappa featuring the vocals of Ike Willis, who we just recently lost on May 17th. Also, within the past year or so, recently lost Donna Jean Godshaw. The track that we heard from Zappa was Lucille Has Messed My Mind Up from Joe's Garage, Acts 1, 2, and 3, and that was 1979. And Ike Willis, on that concept album, rock opera, if you will, played the title character of Joe throughout that album, providing a lot of different various emotional vocalizations throughout that. I'm Brando. This is Afternoon Freeform. I'm going to be right back with more music. Tune Yard's going to be coming up right after these messages.
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0: Recent music from Daisy the Great. The track is Ballerina, and the release was The Rubber Teeth Talk. We also heard Riders on the Storm from The Doors, L.A. Woman, 1971. Going to 1979 for The Roaches off their self-titled album. The track was Hammond Song. Shout out to listener Janet in Los Lunas. Thanks for being along for the ride today and for being part of this community radio station. We did hear that new music from Failure featuring Haley Williams. The track was The Rising Skyline. I Confess from the English Beat Special Beat Service. That was 1982. And we kicked off that set with Toon Yards from 2021 Sketchy. The track was Hold Yourself. I'm Brando. This is KUNM Afternoon Freeform. I'm going to be right back with the Helio Sequence right after this.
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0: And I am getting that playlist updated as we go along today. 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Also here in the studio, 505-277-5615. Just trying to not blow away and stay dry here in the stay, in this day or the stay. Yeah, I don't know. You decide. Right now, though, we're going to get into music from the Helio Sequence back to 2008. This is the title track to the album Keep Your Eyes Ahead, and it's on KUNM Afternoon Freeform.

Going back to 2003's Quebec, that was Ween. The track was I Don't Want It. And we also heard in that set Joan Armatrading going back to 1976 to the self-titled album. And that was Down to Zero. Glassjaw with Trailer Park Jesus from Worship and Tribute. And that was 2002. We also heard Minus the Bear, Secret Country from the 2010 album Omni. Inner City with Good Life. And that was 1989 from the album Paradise. And going back to 1990, we heard Delight from the album World Click with What Is Love. This is Afternoon Freeform. I'm Brando, 89.9 KUNM FM, KUNM.org, everywhere else. Going to be here till 4 p.m. Just a little tiny bit under half an hour now, leading into All Things Considered with your local host, Mark Haslett. And then that will be followed by Marketplace and The Daily and Espejos Raíces, leading into global music. That will close out your KUNM broadcast day. But before we get there, we still have more tunes coming up. I've got music from... we've got some Animal Collective. We've got Seal, Enya. I've got maybe a little bit of Sparta coming up before the end of the show, if we can all fit this stuff in. We've got some Jerry Garcia, David Grisman, Dire Straits, potentially a little bit of Radiohead. Reach out. Let me know where you're listening from at dj@kunm.org or here in the studio at 505-277-5615. 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But, you know, we're going to go ahead and use this beautiful thing that we have called public radio here. And because of the fact that this is not being programmed by anybody other than myself, we're going to use a little bit of our own free will and get into some live Rush 1981 live in YYZ. Free Will from the Moving Pictures 40th Anniversary release. This is KUNM.

Dire Straits there with Brothers in Arms, the title track to their 1985 album. A song that was re-recorded on the 25th anniversary of the war in 2007. Frontman of Dire Straits, Mark Knopfler, had stated that it was being recorded to raise funds for British veterans who he had said are still suffering from the effects of that conflict. And we also heard in that set Sharon Van Etten from 2019's Remind Me Tomorrow with Memorial Day, Seal from his 1991 self-titled album with Crazy, and we kicked off that set with a live recording of Rush. The track was Free Will. I'm Brando. This has been Afternoon Freeform. It's always such a pleasure to spend this time with you each Monday, and I love hearing from you. You can also follow me on Instagram at BrandoTheDJ and drop me a line there. Let me know where you listen from, if you have any musical suggestions between now and next week. And starting this last weekend and continuing on this weekend, Sunday morning at midnight to 2 a.m. will be midnight hour, where I will be going through the vast archive of Grateful Dead and beyond live recordings and sharing in those moments, going into the stories behind the music. And to play us out today in the spirit of that, we're going to go back to the 1991 release One from the Vault. This is a live recording of the Grateful Dead performing August 13th, 1975 at Great American Music Hall in San Francisco, California. The track is U.S. Blues. Have a happy Memorial Day, and thank you to all those who served. Stay safe and be well.

0: That's the day when the United States mourns its fallen service members. Wall Street reopens at 9 a.m. for regular trading. 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
1: On this Memorial Day from KUNM, I'm Mark Haslett. By late June, giving birth at Los Alamos Medical Center will no longer be an option for expecting mothers. Searchlight New Mexico reports the acute care facility announced plans to discontinue labor and delivery services. The facility has partnered with Presbyterian Española Hospital and Christus St. Vincent Regional Medical Center in Santa Fe to send birthing patients elsewhere. The move is the latest in a series of contractions in obstetric care for New Mexico patients, particularly those who live in rural areas. It has sparked disappointment and fear among Los Alamos parents and patient advocates. An online petition aimed at pressuring the hospital to reverse the decision has more than 200 signatures. Christy McBride is executive director at Firstborn Los Alamos, a local home visiting program. She says the change in services is already pushing some local families to establish prenatal care in Española or Santa Fe in anticipation of birthing there. She says that distance could result in delays in diagnoses or accessing support services, even in New Mexico's healthiest and wealthiest county. A Los Alamos Medical Center spokesperson said the shift in services was a model change, not a closure or withdrawal of obstetric care, even though the hospital will no longer provide inpatient labor and delivery. You're with listener-supported KUNM.
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0: From NPR News, this is All Things Considered. I'm Mary Louise Kelly. We begin this hour with negotiations on the war in Iran. And we're going to hear from one country in the Middle East that is not happy about the deal the U.S. is trying to broker with Iran. That country is Israel. We have NPR's Daniel Estrin on the line from Tel Aviv to explain why. Hey, Daniel.
1: Hi, Mary Louise.
0: Hey, so as we all recall, Israel and the U.S. launched this war against Iran together. President Trump is close to Benjamin Netanyahu, Israel's prime minister. Why is Israel so unhappy with these negotiations?
1: Well, a senior Israeli official who was not authorized to speak publicly put it this way. They called the emerging agreement bad. The deal, as we understand it, that's being negotiated, is that Iran will reopen the Strait of Hormuz for shipping, and then only later the U.S. and Iran would try to hammer out an agreement on the future of Iran's nuclear program. And Israel is worried that this deal will just end with the Hormuz reopening part without any progress on the next part, on curbing Iran's nuclear program. Mm-hmm. That's Israel's main concern. And another concern is money. Iran wants the U.S. to unfreeze Iran's own money held abroad in banks. Iran needs that money to regain its strength after the recent war. This is the exact opposite of what Israel wants. Israel wants to weaken the Iranian regime. It doesn't want it to be enriched. You know, the Israelis made no secret that they actually prefer a return to war in Iran to squeeze the Iranians even more and to pressure them into a deal that would be more favorable to Israel.
0: Well, and Israel, I assume, is communicating all this. Is the U.S. addressing any of these Israeli concerns in this emerging deal?
1: According to Benjamin Netanyahu, yes. He said he spoke with Trump this weekend and that Trump agreed that any final agreement with Iran would dismantle Iran's nuclear enrichment sites and that it would ensure that the enriched, highly enriched nuclear material would be removed from Iran. But there are a lot of regional dynamics at play here, Mary Louise, because it's not just about what Israel wants. There are Gulf Arab countries that are neighbors with Iran. They were attacked by Iran in the war.

0: is among those resigning. He says recent assaults on officers and issues with Warden Kai Smith led to more than 300 MDC employees signing a vote of no confidence in the warden. The union plans to present the vote to the Bernalillo County Commission next month. Smith said in a statement, "The safety and security of inmates, staff, and the community are MDC's highest priority." Among the issues for the union members was the warden's response to a mid-April assault on officers by inmates from the juvenile jail. New Mexicans advocating for clean water are criticizing the Environmental Protection Agency's decision to revoke six Biden-era rules on toxic PFAS, otherwise known as forever chemicals. The feds want to narrow rules on four PFAS chemicals, arguing the rulemaking process was legally flawed. They'd also give companies and water agencies two extra years to comply with rules on two other substances. Maria Doa with the Environmental Defense Fund tells the Public News Service the feds are putting profit ahead of public health.
1: This is part of a coordinated approach. A lot of the people at EPA are former chemical industry people.
0: New Mexico is suing the federal government over PFAS contamination from Cannon Air Force Base. New Mexico is demanding comprehensive cleanup, compensation for local agricultural damages, and an end to the non-emergency use of toxic chemicals. You're with listener-supported KUNM.
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3: From NPR News, I'm Mary Louise Kelly. In recent days, the news has been filled with some eyebrow-raising choices by the Trump administration.
4: President Trump is defending a new nearly $1.8 billion fund designed to help people he says were unfairly targeted by the justice system.
5: New financial disclosure forms show President Trump made thousands of stock trades during the first few months of the year, including companies affected by his policies.
6: The U.S. is, quote, forever barred and precluded from examining or prosecuting Trump, his sons, and the Trump Organization's current tax issues.
3: All right, so a sampling of a few of the matters making headlines. The leader of one prominent nonpartisan think tank says these moves amount to, quote, epic corruption in plain sight. Michael Waldman is president and CEO of the Brennan Center for Justice. Michael Waldman, welcome.
7: Great to be with you.
3: So you have written a piece with that headline, Epic Corruption in Plain Sight. I want to start with the development just of the last week or so that what the Trump administration is calling an anti-weaponization fund, what critics of this plan are calling a slush fund. This is the nearly $1.8 billion that will go to Trump allies, go to people who believe they were victims of former President Biden's Justice Department. First, just make the case. Why is this epic corruption in plain sight as you see it?
7: It appears to be a really extraordinary manipulation of the system. President Trump sued the federal government. He then had his own Justice Department settle the suit. And this fund is part of the settlement. And it therefore bypasses Congress and all the other ways in which money is supposed to be decided. It's rather unprecedented in its scope, and it has led to a tremendous reaction, including from members of the president's own party.
3: Lawmakers are criticizing the fund, including members of President Trump's party. They have just delayed a vote on ICE funding, also for the president's ballroom project, but this is expressing their frustration. So we are seeing Republican lawmakers rebelling against the president over this. Is that an adequate check?
7: Well, it's noteworthy because there's been so little pushback on so much. And Congress, under the Constitution, is given the power and the duty to set spending decisions. And so one of the things that's really fishy about this is it evades that by relying on an already existing ability to pay people in the course of litigation. Mm. Congress should speak out, should vote on it. And this is seemingly, for a number of political figures of the president's own party, for whatever reason, this seems to be the one line too far,
3: this
7: the straw
3: the
7: that broke the camel's
3: far.
7: Back.
3: Yeah.
7: But that's only part of it.
3: Speaking of litigation,

This is 89.9 KUNM and KUNM HD, Albuquerque, Santa Fe, broadcasting from the University of New Mexico. Also broadcasting on KRRT, Arroyo Seco, KRRE, Las Vegas, KRAR, Española, and KBOM, Socorro, with translators K220EM, Naizi, K220AV, Taos, K213ET, Eagle Nest, and K216CU, Cuba, online at KUNM.org.